0: I'm Ed Benkin. We are getting closer to tip-off for Game 2 of the NBA Finals in San Antonio on ESPN Radio. The Knicks will look to go home with a 2-0 lead after winning Game 1. Earlier, ESPN's Harry Douglas says Victor Wembanyama may have been a bit too unselfish in the opening loss.
1: I think sometimes Victor Wembanyama, for the player he is, I think he is too unselfish at times.
2: And that's completely fair.
1: And that's why you hear Mitch Johnson after Game 5 say, hey, he has to shoot the basketball way more than 15 times.
0: Tonight's game could also be seen on ABC. In baseball, the Astros have reinstated Jose Altuve from the 10-day injured list. Earlier, the Giants pounded the Cubs at Wrigley 18-3. Right now, in the fourth inning, the Red Sox lead the Aaron Judge-less Yankees 2-1. Also in the Battle of Florida, the Rays lead the Marlins 3-0. Pirates have an early 2-1 lead over the Braves. Phillies doubling up the White Sox 6-3. Tigers looking for their fifth win in a row, lead the Mariners 3-1. And the Orioles and Blue Jays are tied at 1-1. College Baseball Super Regionals coming up on ESPN2. It'll be fourth-seeded Auburn against Ole Miss, West Virginia, Troy, and USC. Also winners earlier today. NFL news. Denver Broncos linebacker Jonathan Cooper was arrested on domestic violence charges. According to a police affidavit obtained by multiple outlets, Cooper and his girlfriend were both arrested after an argument and physical confrontation that began over cheating allegations. The Bears board of directors voted to advance their stadium development in Hammond, Indiana. The exact site of the project is still to be determined.
3: Hey, it's resident Super Bowl champ Chris Candy coming up Monday. From the finals to the Stanley Cup and everything else in between, I'll react to it all in my Upon Further Review at 7 a.m. Eastern. 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
1: We are on Sports and Light here on ESPN Radio, ESPN2. 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What a day yesterday in the NFL. Man, oh man. Myles Garrett is a Ram. Jared Verse with a lot of picks going to Cleveland. And the trade we all expected to happen has finally happened as New England has traded their 28th first, their 27th fifth for Eagles wide receiver A.J. Brown, who's already in the building in New England. Check out Adam Schefter's social media as the Patriots put it out there already that A.J. Brown is there. So shout out to A.J. Brown getting there early today at Patriots the facility. And he's walking into the building. We're showing it here on ESPN2 in his white jumpsuit with the hoodie and the nice backpack, et cetera, et cetera. What?
2: When you go on a trip.
1: That's my outfit.
2: Oh, is it?
1: Well, not as cool as his. But
2: that's your travel outfit?
1: Like an outfit like that, yeah.
2: Oh, that's not where I was going. But you know how a lot of times you pack in advance and then you're just sitting there waiting for the time that you call the car to go to the airport?
3: Yeah.
2: How early do we think A.J. Brown was packed? Was he just waiting for the word from his agent? Like, okay.
3: He was packed so early that he forgot what was actually in the bag.
2: He forgot what fits he packed.
3: No question about it.
1: Any chance he lived in Foxborough during the season last year and just commuted?
3: He might have had his stuff packed by the bye week in 2025.
2: There you go.
3: Yeah.
2: He's been packed for a while.
1: All right, so then let's talk about it in terms of the team he's leaving first. This is a big moment for a Super Bowl champion, a two-time Super Bowl, appeared in the Super Bowl twice in Jalen Hurts. How much pressure now is on Hurts that AJ is gone?
3: Well, you're talking about a third of the passing offense leaving town. Over the last four seasons, no receiver represents a greater percentage of his team's passing offense than A.J. Brown does. Since 2022, he represents 33% of the team's receiving yards. That's higher than Puka Nacua, that's higher than Justin Jefferson, that's higher than CeeDee Lamb. So when you ask the question, well, how hard is it going to be or how much pressure is going to be on Jalen Hurts, it's going to be a ton of pressure. Now, the Eagles have done their damnedest to try to offset the loss of the talent. They brought in Dontayvion Wicks, shout out to UVA. They brought in Hollywood Brown. They drafted Mekhi Lemon. Like they continue to bring in receiving help to try to mitigate the loss of A.J. Brown. But it got to a point where the relationship became untenable. It became toxic for the locker room, and they had to move on. Now, we'll never know what happens. Brandon.

0: Graham tipped us off that something did take place once upon a time that apparently made the relationship irreparable. And so the organization, with no surprise, sided with the quarterback.
1: Mm-hmm.
0: But when that happens, when the organization decides to back the quarterback in what has become a very public dispute between star players, said quarterback better damn well deliver. And so, yeah, there's a lot of pressure on Jalen Hurts coming into this season because you're moving on from what will be remembered as one of the most productive receivers in Philadelphia Eagles team history.
1: He's an elite player. And when you remove him from the equation and you remove the fracture or the drama or the talking points from the equation, we shift our focus. And now it is going more on Jalen Hurts. Not like a quarterback, especially one like Jalen Hurts with Philly, doesn't always have that surrounding him anyway. But now the spotlight is definitely on him in a more significant way. You remove A.J. Brown, a guy who you've had the highest amount of success with winning a Super Bowl, from this offense. While you did stock the cupboard, you once again have a new offensive coordinator in Sean Mannion. What's it going to look like? And how much more do we need to see from Jalen Hurts in order for the Eagles to get back to where they need to be? And then when you think about the shifting landscape now of the NFC as a whole, do they have what it takes without A.J. Brown to compete with the likes of the Rams, who just went out and got Myles Garrett? It's going to be interesting to see what happens with Philly this year.
2: So a couple questions for Philly that really popped up to me.
1: What?
0: No, because I think the Myles Garrett trade raises the stakes for everybody in the NFC.
1: Everybody.
0: I mean, listen, how much pressure does the Myles Garrett trade put on one of these teams in the NFC to try to make a move on Max Crosby?
1: Could the Eagles be in that mix?
0: Exactly. Who are the other players that are available to be had via trade prior to the season starting that could be added to an NFC contender to help them stay on par with the odds on favorite to win the Super Bowl this year in LA?
2: So that's exactly where my mind went. I kept looking at this deal. There's multiple parts of it for the Eagles, obviously, right? There's all of the drama that everyone said was not drama, that Eagles fans, like the Browns fans, said, oh, it's fine. And we kept saying during the season, he's gone. I think at one point I actually said, I think he's already on the Patriots. So seriously, because of all the Vrabel rumors and stuff, not that I knew anything, but it was just all the connections, right? And now I go to the place of, are they actually done at the wide receiver position? Like, why didn't they slip Kayshon Boutte in there? I was confused about that. I thought he was going to be in the deal. But now I also look at Tyreek Hill, Steph Diggs, all these guys, Brandon Ayuk that could be out there, Deebo Samuel. Are they going to dip their toe in that water? And then I also go to the place of, can Howie Roseman, arguably the best general manager in the league, although I think there's now a big, we've got to put Les Snead in there. Les Snead has to be
1: in
2: there.
1: He was always in
2: with John Schneider and Howie Roseman, Schneider in Seattle. Can he just sit on a 28 first for 2 years? An extra 28 first? CC, can he just sit on that? With what you just said about the Rams and the defending champs in the NFC West and this division of the NFC East all getting better seemingly around them, can he just sit on that?
0: Well, he never does.
2: So, but would he use it now is what I'm saying.
0: He always does.
2: Okay, so is Max Crosby the target?
0: They traded for Jalen Phillips last year during the season. Like, they always...
1: It's going to burn a hole in his pocket.
0: They always go out and they add to the roster. They might not be a first-round pick, but they make a savvy move to add an impact player. So,
2: would you give up, if you were the Philadelphia Eagles, would you give up the extra 28 first for New England for Max Crosby right now?
0: Hold on, you're saying one first-round pick?
2: Yeah, I don't think you're going to get two anymore because I think that price has dropped.
0: No, I think it's going to be more than a first-round pick.
2: Would you give up a first-round pick plus... Not an additional first-round pick.
0: So a first, a second, and something else? Sure.
2: He's worth that much now with all the injuries?
0: If the medical checks out, sure.
2: And would you do that if you're the Raiders?
0: That if is doing God's work, but
2: right. Would you do it if you're the Raiders?
0: If you're the Raiders and you're resetting your franchise around Fernando Mendoza, absolutely.
2: So as we sit here on June 2nd, 2026, the day after the A.J. Brown trade is official, your expectation is at some point Howie Roseman, before the season, or at least by the deadline, uses the extra ammo.
0: I would say by the deadline. I wouldn't say before the season starts. By the deadline. They're going to have to buy themselves time. And quite frankly, nobody knows the physical condition of Max Crosby, mm-hmm. except for the Raiders and Max's team. So that's a situation that you're going to have to monitor and see how he heals up, how things progress as we get closer to the training camp, and then potentially be.

0: beyond that point, and you want to make that type of decision with the utmost clarity, because that becomes a defining moment for your franchise. So I do believe Max Crosby will still be on the move at some point this year. Remember, just like the Cleveland Browns said, we're not trading Myles Garrett. The Las Vegas Raiders said, oh, we're not trading Max Crosby after you tried to trade him to the Ravens for two firsts. Oh, we're not trading Max Crosby. These NFL teams don't believe what you hear.
1: A.J. Brown is a member of the Philadelphia Eagles.
2: They didn't lie.
1: They didn't lie, but they certainly didn't say, yeah, we're exploring our options.
2: But do you give the Eagles credit on that? Because all the, CeCe just mentioned all these other teams. Oh, no, he's not going anywhere. Come on. Everything, actions over words?
0: Give me a break. I don't care about sports live.
1: Yeah, it's,
2: but the Eagles
1: it's
2: didn't
1: part of the job.
0: For the course.
1: Yeah, isn't it part of the job if you're a general manager to have sports lies? Because you can't tip your hand.
2: So very quickly then on this, did the Eagles make the right move yesterday?
1: Yes.
2: CeCe?
1: If the situation is untenable, they need to make a move while they can.
2: And you have to align with the quarterback.
0: You're asking me if they made the right move. I don't know. That is me honestly speaking. I don't know.
2: Jalen Hurts.
0: It depends on how good you think Jalen Hurts is going to be.
2: I think they made the right move because I think he's going to be great. I'll pick him right now for MVP. I'll do it. Yeah.
0: Boy,
2: right.
0: you are on one today. You got MVP. So many hot takes.
1: Two days
0: today.
1: In a row.
2: Yeah.
0: My goodness.
1: Wemby has more pressure on him than the Knicks to get it done. Jalen Hurts, MVP, back to back. You are in.
2: Why not?
1: Mid-season NFL form right now.
2: It's going to be an extreme year. It's either going to be MVP or they're going to be drafted in the first round next year looking for a quarterback.
1: What are you going to put on it? What are you willing to wager?
2: My face, my words, the social media destruction about to happen.
3: Those are the only two options. MVP or first round pick.
4: And you literally told us, you know, it's not about, you know, being right or not. It's about, like, providing the right information. So which one? No, there has to be some stakes to this.
1: No, we quite literally have a jar called the bad take jar. Okay? If this turns out to be a bad take, you got to pay up.
2: So what's
1: how much?
2: The normal?
1: CeCe, what are the stakes?
2: The normal is $1 to $10. I'll put $20
0: No. Smalls had to give up, what, $87?
1: $87 for Travis Kelce and the Chiefs winning the Super Bowl.
2: I think he absolutely could win.
1: You said it with your chest now, Ev. Back it up with some funds.
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1: I'm Freddie Coleman. He's Harry Douglas. You put us together. 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And don't forget about us on ESPN Plus. We're a little bit more than 54 hours away from game one of the NBA Finals, game one taking place in San Antonio, as the Spurs will host the New York Knicks in game one of the NBA Finals. And for the first time, Inside the NBA will be a part of the coverage pre- and post-game, which means Shaquille O'Neal, Kenny Smith, Ernie Johnson, and, of course, Charles Barkley. And gracious with his time at the Hall of Fame, Charles Barkley, getting us ready for the NBA Finals as he joins us here in Freddie and Harry. Before I get all started with that, Charles Barkley, Mr. Barkley, what is it going to be like being a part of the NBA Finals coverage as a broadcaster for you for your first time?
2: It's going to be awesome. I can't wait. It's my first time doing it. Obviously, it's all our first time doing the Finals. And to be honest with you, it's kind of like, Fred, it's like a perfect storm. We get the New York Knicks, which is crazy. And we get a guy who actually owns a whole country in Victor Wembanyama. So, like, for us to get this, it really is. I'm being honest. It's like a perfect storm. So I cannot wait. I'm excited. And listen, you New Yorkers, man, they're a pain in the ass. Y'all know that? but I gotta tell you something, man. We hadn't been to an important game in New York until last year, and that was the conference finals. And it is one of the most incredible environments that I've ever been to. But now I can't even imagine how crazy it's gonna be for the finals. So, man, I cannot wait.
3: Speaking of the New York Knicks, when you look at Carl Anthony Towns and the way he's been able to play throughout this playoffs and Jalen Brunson, you have that 1A and 1B. When you look at the San Antonio Spurs, they don't have a 1A and 1B, but they do have guys that collectively do your job. When you look at this matchup, do you see that as an advantage for the New York Knicks, having two players that they can go to and orchestrate things?
2: Well, I think the key, in my opinion, is number one, they both have been fantastic, but also Mikal Bridges and OG have both been fantastic. I think the key to the series is going to be probably Karl-Anthony Towns, because if you're going to beat the Spurs, you got to have

0: nightmare. He made his life miserable because even when he got around Castle or Harper or whatever, Victor was waiting there. So that's why I think the key to in the series, in my opinion, is going to be Karl Anthony Towns, because Victor's not going to be able to stand back there and play safety, because Karl can shoot it too good. So, but man, it's going to be some classic matchup. But also, I got to give the Knicks some love, man, because, you know, last year, number one, Tibbs didn't play anybody, but their bench is good, man. Their bench is good, and the Spurs and OKC, they're the two deepest teams in the league. But the one thing the Knicks, their players on the bench, they're not as good as OKC or the Spurs. But what they do is they can give those guys a blow, man. You need a blow, especially when these games start stacking up every other day. When you're playing against a really good player that's really, and they got the great depth. So, man, I think it's going to be a heck of a series, and I can't wait.
1: We can't wait either, because Charles Barkley, Basketball Hall of Fame, we'll be part of the coverage, part of Inside the NBA, joining us on Freddie and Harry on ESPN Radio, the ESPN app, and ESPN Plus. And staying with Karl-Anthony Towns, you guys definitely let him know exactly why he should have been playing better. We've been able to see that. How much do players really pay attention to what you guys say, because they respect you and Shaq and Kenny and Ernie so much? And I got that sense of Karl-Anthony Towns. You guys said, you need to be better than what you have been. And it seems to me, Charles, that he took that to heart and has really been able to play that kind of way we've seen from the latter part of the regular season and definitely in the playoffs for the New York Knicks.
0: Freddie, I tell all these guys, it's the same thing with Victor Wembanyama. Every time he starts out, it really don't help the Spurs. It doesn't do you any good to be tall if you're going to just stand out there and jack up jumpers.
1: Mm-hmm.
0: And Karl-Anthony Towns, who's a heck of a player, we're like, yo, man. Because if you go back and look at the Cleveland series, there's a couple of times they had James Harden guarding him. I'm like, dude, it don't do you any good to stand out way out on the floor. If they go, first of all, he can't stop you in the post, but also you can get offensive rebound. When the Spurs are at their best, you know, I hear these guys on TV talking about Victor was getting tired. Victor wasn't getting tired. I have no idea what's going on with the Spurs. Some games, they only do this when they get down.
1: Right.
0: They go away from Victor and don't start the game giving him the ball. If I was Coach Johnson, I'd say, hey, because you go back, okay, that series was tied 2-2. They come out in game five. Victor don't take a shot until 3 minutes to go in the first quarter. And everybody gets on TV and said, man, Victor didn't do anything. Victor was tired. Victor was pissed. I'm like, why are you guys just jacking up jumpers and not giving me the ball? He wasn't tired in game six. Because they gave him the ball to start the game. And he didn't play great in game seven. He played good. But the one weakness of the Spurs, in my opinion, like sometimes them guys, they get jump shoot happy. Oh, man, the first five plays of the game, we're going to Victor three times. You guys going to have to play off Victor. Victor don't need to play off you guys. And that's the one thing when I watch the Spurs play at different times, they get jump shoot happy. No, we're getting this ball to Victor to start the game, because what happened, if you actually look at the game, he gets off to a good start. It flexes into his defense. He's more active. He's more involved. You guys know.
1: Mm-hmm.
0: Harry, you, especially as a wide receiver, you know when you get going early, man, you be blocking. You be like, I'm ready to go. But if you run out there for two, you go out there, if you don't get no pass until the second quarter, you're like, man, I'm gonna go through my motions on my pass route. But if you throw a couple passes early, you say you get a couple passes early, I'm like, no, I'm gonna block it everything. So that's the one thing that drives me crazy about the Spurs. Some game, but they only do it when they get down. Because Victor played was great in game one. They didn't give it to him in game two. They didn't give it to him in game three. Game four is when he had another good game. And I'm like, uh-oh, they realize now they did get a ball to Victor. And then, like I say, in game five, I says, man, Victor didn't get his first shot to 3 minutes to go in the first quarter, and OKC won. But after that, they're like, yeah, we probably start getting the ball to Victor. Because what that does is it'll free all those other guys up for jump shots later, which they started making those jumpers in game seven. But if they don't start their offense with Victor, he's not the same defender. But, man, it's going to be – I'm looking forward to it.
2: Chuck, I'm glad you said everything that you just said, because

0: because I can't remember which game it was, but I remember they came out of halftime. And it was a good while before Victor Wembanyama. It's like everyone on the court didn't realize that Victor Wembanyama was the main attraction. And everybody was shooting shots except Victor Wembanyama. And you get to a point in the game, and this is what I don't want to happen for the San Antonio Spurs, right? Because I call it having basketball IQ. When you get to certain moments in a basketball game, I don't need you to think. I need you to know who needs to get the basketball. When the game is on the line and it's crunch time and it's certain pivotal moments that we feel like can determine the outcome of a game, Victor Wembanyama has to have the basketball. So I'm glad you stated that. The next thing I want to ask you, recently you had Becky Hammon doubling down on her Jalen Brunson take, talking about that he is too short to win an NBA championship as the 1A player. You also had Draymond Green commenting on that as well. What are your thoughts on a guy like Jalen Brunson, who's about 6'1", leading the New York Knicks to an NBA Finals and hoisting up that Larry O'Brien trophy?
1: Yeah, Harry, I guess they never heard of Isaiah Thomas, who won back-to-back championship. Mm-hmm. I think Jalen's bigger than Isaiah. I guess they never heard of Isaiah Thomas and Steph Curry. Like, Steph is the greatest shooter ever, but Isaiah Thomas won back-to-back championships. So the notion that your best player can't be the best player win you a championship, I don't believe that at all. Listen, if those guys around Jalen Brunson keep playing well, the Knicks are going to win the championship, because Big Cat has played great. Think about it. 2 weeks ago, going back to the Atlanta series, I know that hurt you, Harry, but you'll get over it. think about it. We were talking about OG would have been the MVP for the Knicks. That's how great he was playing. And now you got Mikal Bridges, who's really out there playing well. But, man, if all those Jalen Brunson is the reason he's the reason the Knicks are going to the finals, that's going to go down as one of the great free agent signings in basketball history. I'm not trying to compare him to what LeBron and these other guys have done. But let me tell you this. What Jalen Brunson has done for the New York Knicks, they were irrelevant until they signed him. And now, let's get one thing straight. Myself, Harry, Freddie, there's not a single person in basketball lore thought Jalen Brunson was going to be this damn good.
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2: Payment due.
1: Know the roster,
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2: This is
1: 1360, the ticket.
3: I'm Ed Benke. We are just moments away from tip-off in San Antonio on ESPN Radio. It is game two between the Spurs and the Knicks in the NBA Finals. San Antonio will try to even the series after falling at home in game one. Despite having a 1-0 series lead, the Knicks' Karl Anthony Towns is approaching game two with a different perspective.
4: I mean, for me, I don't think of anything like that, the 1-1-2-0. I just think it's 0-0. And the next game is the most important game of the year. So just continue to stay in the present, not worry about what the future may look like, not worry about what we've done in the past. Just cancel all that out and just worry about the present.
3: The present is tip-off just a few moments away, and the game can also be seen on ABC. In baseball, the Astros have reinstated Jose Altuve from the 10-day injured list. Game's going on tonight. The Yankees, without Aaron Judge, trailing the Red Sox at home 5-3 as they play in the top of the sixth. Phillies lead the White Sox 6-5 as they play in the sixth in Philadelphia. Tigers going for their fourth in a row. They lead the Mariners 3-1. The Battle of Florida, the Rays are shutting out the Marlins 4-0, and the Braves and Pirates are tied at 3 as they get set to start the fifth inning. College baseball in the NCAA Baseball Championship Super Regional in Auburn on ESPN and ESPN2. It's Ole Miss leading fourth-seeded Auburn 1-0. Earlier in game ones of Super Regionals, USC, West Virginia, and Troy were all winners. NFL news. Denver Broncos linebacker Jonathan Cooper was arrested today on domestic violence charges. According to a police affidavit obtained by multiple outlets, Cooper and his girlfriend were both arrested after an argument and confrontation.
5: Hey, it's Evan Cohen. Coming up Monday, we'll continue to react to the NBA Finals, the Stanley Cup, and get you ready for the World Cup, which kicks off Thursday. It's on Sportsmanlike 6 a.m. Eastern right here on ESPN Radio, ESPN2, and ESPNU.

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1: The general manager of the Los Angeles Rams, Les Snead, is here on the program again. How are you, Les? Good to see you.
2: I'm good. How about y'all? Sorry to disrupt the show on Monday.
1: No, sure you had. By the way,
2: oh my God, great lineup, great. You know,
1: No. That was a great disruption.
3: Great, yeah. Could have been better.
1: You, I'm going full De Niro. Analyze this on you. You know what?
2: Somebody sent me that GIF.
1: Did they really?
2: Someone sent me that GIF. So
1: okay.
2: There you go. Second time I've been De Niro. That'll be a first. I can retire now.
1: I've got my eyes on you, Les. So when did you know this was going down for real? For real, where you're like, okay, I think this is happening for Myles Garrett.
2: I think when we first reached out, when they adjusted his contract, it was a no. It's been a no. I can see why it's a no. I think I've said it a lot. Myles is going to be on the Cleveland Browns. Mount Rushmore when this is all said and done. And I think the Browns felt like he'd be better in a Browns uniform than a Rams uniform. So, but was persistent in reaching out, knocking on Andrew's door, or at least calling him, blowing him up, texting him, things like that. And, you know, somewhere along the way,

0: between that March, that first March and into May, and a little bit right before the draft, because we started talking about draft compensation and things like that, I would say that, like, wow, this could be a possibility. This opportunity actually could be a possibility. And again, we just kept working to try to seize that opportunity.
1: Is it true you've been knocking on the Cleveland Browns door for Myles Garrett as far back as the year you were defending the Super Bowl championship?
0: You know, it's interesting. I saw the Jordan Rodrigue article, or someone mentioned, we tried in 22, and I'm like, wow, did we? But here's what I do. I do remember that, because that was post-Super Bowl. Von Miller was a free agent and left for Buffalo. Right. So I do know that we were working to try to replace Von, and that was a call that we did make. But, I had to go back to my journal.
1: Yes.
0: To see if that was correct or not.
1: Yeah, we had Albert Breer, Sports Illustrated, on the show yesterday. He dropped that nugget. We're like, what? Since 2022, you've been pursuing this, whale of a defender here, man, and pass rusher. And another thing I would just want to ask, breadcrumb-wise as well, is of all the teams to propose a rule in this year's annual meeting that teams should be allowed to trade first-round picks up to 5 years in advance would be the Cleveland Browns. And of all the teams to potentially chime in and support it, as we noticed, our friend Kevin Demoff, the president of the Rams, tweeted out in response to Adam Schefter talking about more trades than ever during the new league year, how great the Cleveland proposal is to be able to trade more draft choices. Were you already in talks at this point in time? Was this Myles Garrett potentially related because you might not want to cough up Jared Verse because he's that good in a trade?
0: Yeah, that's a, well, I'm trying to think. Did they adjust the contract before the league meetings? I'd have to go to the journal to do that. Here's what I do think in that. If you know Cleveland, if you know Andrew, you know their outfit. They're very creative. Outfit. I think Kevin being, let's call it, a CEO of Kroenke Sports now, yes, and having some of that basketball and hockey DNA in his, let's call it, leaking into his system. I think he's, Kevin's always been one to go, okay, that might be something to support. I don't think it was just specific for Myles Garrett. I think that's Cleveland being who they are, creative, innovative. Kevin taking a little bit of what's going on in some of the other sports is, hey, maybe this is a way the NFL could go.
1: Okay. And if,
0: at the end of the day, though, that one got shot down pretty good.
1: Yes, it did. Yes,
0: I don't even think we took it to the table in the end.
1: That's correct. It never even made it to the membership, as we call it. And then last time you were on this program was right at the draft, when everybody here in this town was lit up about the fact that you chose Ty Simpson 13th overall instead of getting Matthew Stafford something right now with that pick to win this year. Was the Myles Garrett trade real enough at that point in time for you to say, if we get our quarterback of the future here now, then there's more picks to F, if you will, for Myles less? Was that part of it?
0: I can't say, Rich, it was more real at that time. That is something we did discuss internally, but I would still put it, Rich, at questionable right around the draft. So you were going to have to we were going to have to go through the draft with the possibility that this is just questionable, it was more than doubtful. So, but it wasn't probable, but it was questionable. So it's something, you work through a lot of scenarios with the draft when you're going through it. And that was definitely one of them that we did discuss.
1: Okay. So, but I'm just trying to see how far in advance things happen and how many dimensions of chess you play here, Les. You know what I mean? Like, because it all connects. This all connects.
0: You know, it's definitely, it's all interconnected. The offseason was intentional. We came into it. What can we do to add to the defense to in this offseason? And it started with the Trent McDuffie trade and then signing his co-pilot, his partner in Kansas City, Jalen Watson. But this was an opportunity, and sometimes a friend of ours, Annie Duke, who is more poker than chess, she's always said, you know what, football is more poker to me, because, you know what, chess, there's a there's a finite

0: amount of moves. I guess you'd call it the ecosystem is pretty strict and structured, and there's a perfect move. And sometimes in poker, there's an element of random luck and or just randomness that occurs on a draw you may get. And that's essentially what the Myles Garrett situation was, because we didn't think that was a possibility, but it became an opportunity. Something you probably, if you go into the offseason and say, hey, the thing we have to do is trade for Myles Garrett, it's probably more fantasy football than reality.
1: Well, you know, so I guess in that respect, because I've been on Andy Duke's podcast with you. We were co-guests on her podcast together a couple of years ago. So I guess you didn't flop.
0: I do remember that.
1: I do.
0: Okay, let's go.
1: You didn't flop Myles. You didn't river him. You might have turned him. Mm-hmm. You know what I mean? And the turn comes right after the June 1st deadline, where the rest of the division or league conference doesn't have a chance to use the draft to make up for it. Is that part of this equation for you?
0: That's definitely part of it. Also part of it, there's so many variables in this. I know Cleveland preferred, if they were going to move Myles, is to do it, post June 1, so they could spread. It really helps their cap situation in the immediate 2026 season by doing that. So that was a variable as well. But I think it was a complicated situation, because having this blueprint, having this vision, let's try to trade for Myles. And even if Cleveland thought in the end, there's a possibility, right? This could be a win-win. Actually agreeing to the compensation is always the complicated part of the equation, because you can really want something, but it might just be too expensive, right? We've all lived through that. We've all lived through that, probably buying real estate in Los Angeles.
1: which Myles is now going to do, although he spends a lot of time out here. Susie and I saw him at a UCLA women's hoops game, in the wintertime. And he spends a lot of time here. Now he's going to work here. Less need here on the Rich Eisen Show. Last time we had you on.
0: It is a positive that is that his significant other.
1: That's correct. That's true too.
0: He's a Los Angeles resident, born here. So
1: this all works. It tracks works on all fronts. Last time you were on, we were talking about Mr. Grumpy, who wasn't grumpy at all yesterday in a press conference, and I know you like to keep the emotion out of things. Les, at any point during this press conference yesterday, did you look to your left and see there's Myles Garrett being introduced with your head coach, Sean McVay, and think to yourself, how the hell did I pull this off? Did that happen at any point in time yesterday?
0: I can say this. And maybe the press conference was a little anticlimactic in terms of it was finally here. I do think when this situation flipped from a possibility to, okay, there's a good chance we could pull this off, I think at that moment during the process where you go, wow, the opportunity to acquire the reigning defensive MVP and acquire him to be a teammate with the reigning, let's call it MVP of the league,
1: yes,
0: and then just the team that we have. And again, here's the deal. We're well aware of the window we're in with Matthew, with the team that we have. We have efficacy. There's evidence that we can contend. I always say this about evidence. Evidence is the past. The future is still the future. So we still, Kara and I have talked about this. You'll appreciate this. Mm-hmm. Double on Tondre intended. We have Myles to go before we do anything. So
1: that was a dookie. That wasn't somebody from Auburn who came up with that. Let's be honest. Okay.
0: Oh yeah. She refreshed it. Oh yeah. There is a double entendre. I can't even pronounce it. Probably.
1: Look at Kara rubbing off on you, Les. Fantastic. I do love seeing it. Thanks for the time. We'll chat again soon.
0: Enjoyed it. Appreciate it.
1: Right back at you. That's Les Snead, everybody, right here on the Rich Eisen Show.
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3: Were you born from 1945 to 1965? 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

0: but often has no symptoms. 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
1: I'm a firefighter.
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4: others not so much.
2: But that's life. 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
1: or being afraid.
5: It's about standing up and protecting our communities.
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1: We
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1: Just like you should.
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1: 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Ian Fitzsimmons and Tanitra Batiste here with you tonight. And joining us on the show is John Kincaid, host of Kincaid and Solchunas, mornings on 97.5, The Fanatic in Philadelphia. And a big one went down today. John, what was the driving force behind A.J. Brown getting traded to New England?
2: Well, I think when somebody quits on you in the middle of games, it's best to get them playing in someone else's uniform. I think that's the best answer for you, is when somebody gives up on routes in numerous games throughout the course of the year, voices their displeasure on their Instagram like they're a 14-year-old girl, when the team is 4-0 in Tampa Bay, when the media hadn't even been let into the locker room yet. A.J. Brown orchestrated this exit. He got what he wanted. I hope he enjoys himself. And I am not going to play into any of the narratives that you're going to hear from many in the Philadelphia media.
3: What narrative are you thinking that we're going to hear from many in the Philadelphia media?
2: He was a great teammate, Ian. He was a great teammate. You're going to hear that all the time. You know what? He may be a great guy. He may be a nice person. And from the interactions that I ever had with him, I would say that would be my vote. Seemed like a really nice person. But I can tell you this, especially working in media, I have worked with some nice people that I like, but working with them was freaking exhausting. And A.J. Brown is one of those people. He sucks the air out of a room. He is an energy vampire. He's a guy who managed to take the Super Bowl champions, who were 4-0, and turned the entire storyline of the season into his disgruntlement, his desire to be traded, his desire for a new location. That's not a good teammate to me. That's not somebody who embodies team. That's somebody who embodies the disease of me. And I think that defines A.J. Brown and the end of his tenure in Philadelphia.
3: All right, Kincaid, get ready to go hit this one out of the ballpark, right?
4: Yeah.
3: Here comes the BP fastball. Right down Main Street, babe. Why does Jalen Hurts take so much of the heat then?
2: Because Jalen Hurts doesn't smile like A.J. Brown. Jalen Hurts is sort of a cyborg. Jalen Hurts was trained at the feet of Nick Saban, who, you know, the media is the enemy. The media is not your friend. The media is out to get you. And I think Jalen Hurts has done just a masterful job of handling the Philadelphia media since he's been here. But he does nothing to endear himself. He doesn't play the game. He doesn't feel the need to kiss anybody's backside. I admire the hell out of it. I think it's awesome. I think it's the guy that I want leading my program. I want a guy who doesn't care about pandering to some of the local reporters or pandering to guys in the beat to make sure that they like him, to make sure they, you know, they get a fist bump here and there. Jalen didn't care about any of that. Jalen's his own man. He goes about his own business. So he's never going to be as endeared to the fan base or to the local media. And there are too many in the local

0: Philly media that fanboy, that have their favorites, that pick their favorites, that desire the, you know, and they love the approval. They love being close to an athlete or where they can fist bump an athlete. That's cool to them. It's a far different media, let's just say, than the media I grew up in. And maybe that's just the way things have changed nowadays.
1: So, John, is that the reason why the line, I guess the next headline, if you will, after A.J. Brown traded from the Eagles to the Patriots, the very next line is, and so now what is Jalen Hurts going to do without his security blanket? I mean, is that why so much of the energy has already gone back to, but what is Jalen Hurts going to do? Because he's going to now have to really prove that he's that elite of a quarterback without his top target.
0: Well, let's put it this way. The Philadelphia Eagles quarterback, when I was a child in grade school, it was Ron Jaworski. And Ron Jaworski was always the most vilified man in Philadelphia. He's a legend here now. I play his golf courses, and they're great. I mean, but Jaws was a legend in the town, but he was vilified when I was a kid. If I could tell you the nasty things my father would say about him on a Sunday afternoon, right after we got out of church. But, I mean, the Eagles quarterback is always going to be the most vilified guy in the city of Philadelphia. Always the most scrutinized, always the most under the microscope. It just comes with the position. In some cities, it's the mayor. In this city, we don't care enough about the politics and everything. We care more about the football. So it's sort of like being in Tuscaloosa or being in Athens, Georgia. You know, we care more about the football here. So the football coach, the quarterback, gets more scrutiny, and that's what you know, Jalen Hurts gets. You know, he gets a lot of it.
2: John Kincaid, 97.5 The Fanatic in Philadelphia, joining us here, reacting to what we all knew was going to happen. I expected to happen. A.J. Brown is now a Patriot. Trade done and no longer with the Eagles here with us on ESPN Radio. All right, so having said all of that, and Tanitra and I were talking about this during the break, and actually earlier on the show also, on air, Devontae Smith is a number one. He's been a number one in high school. He's been a number one at Alabama. He won a Heisman Trophy, a national title, Super Bowl champion. So what is this narrative that Devontae can't be a number one? Where's that coming from?
0: Well, the one thing is that it really isn't coming from the Eagles fan base, because the Eagles fan base loves him. I mean, Slim Reaper is very much beloved here, but he hasn't really gotten his shot to shine because he's another guy, again, trained by Nick Saban. He's a guy who just comes to work, shuts his mouth, goes about his business. And by the way, on some of the biggest stages he's made, like the dagger in Super Bowl 59, some of the biggest plays he comes through. I have no doubt that he can be a huge, huge part of what Sean Mannion's going to do with this new look offense. I just wonder how much in his career he has benefited from the defense being so concerned about the physicality and the attention that A.J. Brown constantly drew. So we'll see. It's going to be a challenge for Devontae Smith. But I'll tell you this, I'm not going to doubt Devontae Smith. I'm not going to doubt the work ethic. I'm not going to doubt the attitude. And I'm not going to doubt the toughness in him, because the man gets knocked down. I mean, he's like a, you know, one of those crash test dummies and gets up off the ground all the time. So I'm never going to doubt him.
1: Yeah, and you think about big moves being made to kind of set teams up to, or reset teams, and obviously the biggest move of the day, albeit A.J. Brown a big move, Myles Garrett a bigger move for the Rams, saying basically blank them picks, we're going after the Super Bowl in 2026. Do you look at this Eagles team and some of the moves that they've made in the offseason and kind of getting themselves reset for a Super Bowl run? Are they done making moves, do you think, John?
0: Well, they might not be done making small moves at like roster cutdowns and things like that during training camp. But if you're talking about big swings for the fences, I don't think so. I've known Les Snead, the general manager of the Rams, the FM picks guy, since he was an intern with the Falcons. I mean, he's one of my favorite people I've ever known in the NFL. But he's a madman. I mean, I never am inviting him to poker night. He's crazy. He's a lunatic. But you know what he does? He goes for it. He entertains a fan base. And by the way, for Los Angeles, that's perfect. Howie Roseman doesn't, like, really, I don't think, wants to build a franchise like that. He wants a franchise because he believes in Philadelphia that you can never do a rebuild. In L.A., Les Snead knew, going for the Super Bowl in 2020 when they won it, he knew he could push all his chips to the middle of the table, win a championship, you know, and then they could have a couple years grace period to

0: sort of retool things and then get back at it. Howie Roseman has told us many times, you can't do a rebuild in Philadelphia. You have to sustain. There has to be some sort of long-term relevance and success. So unlike the Sixers, who were stupid enough to do that process, the Philadelphia Eagles believe in sustaining excellence and sustaining relevance. So they just want to keep those draft picks around, and they love getting draft picks in future drafts. And that's just what they do. And I'm anxious to see what they will do, you know, with them. But it's not going to be wheeling and dealing, I do not believe. I think the roster's fairly set for this upcoming year. They got a lot of young guys to pay on the defensive side of the ball. And those draft picks, they're going to be to replenish that offensive line, which is going to need some help in the coming years.
1: 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John Kincaid, host of Kincaid and Solchunas Mornings on 97.5 The Fanatic in Philadelphia. Appreciate you stopping by, Amber and Ian.
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0: a little
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0: More enthusiastic next time, guys.
2: Anything else you want to vent about? I mean,
0: I'm telling you.
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3: 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Taking the initiative, being a good teammate, sacrificing personal glory for the greater good. These are qualities we expect of our leaders, and they're all being cultivated in the high schools right here in Michigan. Question: so where will we find tomorrow's leaders? Answer: high school sports.
4: 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In fact, 30 of the 32 first-round picks in last year's NFL draft played more than one sport in high school. Of the 32 players drafted, 22 also participated in high school track and field. 19 also played basketball. Some also played baseball and lacrosse. 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

0: across 2015 and 16 when he won MVP runner-up and MVP. It goes without saying that the onus is on not just his teammates, but on the organization as a whole. Right now, Bobby Witt Jr., Buster, is their only regular with an above-average batting line. This is getting really late, really early in Kansas City. He quite literally is the only one right now fulfilling his potential. Vinny P's not gotten better. Isaac Collins has been a bust. Jonathan India has been a bust. Salvador Perez can't hit anymore. Almost every one of the moves that they have made in recent seasons has not manifested, and their players are not improving internally. I'm really hoping, for the sake of baseball fans around the country, that Bobby Witt Jr. does not become the next Mike Trout from that perspective.
1: Yeah, they need Caglione to take a big step forward, this time. And for a young hitter with long levers, it might take him some time, and they need Vinny to turn around. And we've seen signs of this with the home run on Wednesday night. So we'll see where that goes. And last one, left-handed hitters are thriving. You've been dying to talk about this.
0: I sure have. I'm nothing, Buster, if not a chronic leaderboard peruser. So something struck me when I was looking at the top of the OPS leaderboard lately. Each of the top 9 hitters in baseball are left-handed. So I asked myself, well, does that trend scale league-wide? The answer is a resounding yes. Lefties across the league own a WRC plus of 108 this season. That's a number for which the average is 100. Buster, lefties are in line for their best league-adjusted batting line since 1946. So, of course, wow. I had to find out or figure out why this is happening. So the answer, perhaps unsurprisingly, is that the standardized strike zone and its enforcement is really driving this from my perspective.
2: The traditions. The rivalries. Drama.
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0: reminiscing, talking about the Pirates and the Blue Jays and the renovations at the ballpark and some of his young players. And boom, 2 hours later, he got kicked out of the game. So I don't remember the specifics, but I do remember. Here's what I remember now. You could kind of see it coming, and I kind of thought he was, he wanted to go. He was right. Like, there, something was not handled as well as it could have been handled. And I don't think it was the call. I think it was the way it was handled.
1: Yep.
0: Something on a check
1: swing. I was watching the broadcast. Remember, you said this.
0: Yes, you forecast it. I think an ABS wasn't granted right away, and that's, he wondered it about that. There was an appeal at third where the call, this is it. There was an appeal at third where the call went the Blue Jays' way. Then there was like an ABS that took a while to sort out, and then there was an appeal at first, like two pitches later, and the umpire made the call, no swing on the Blue Jays. And then I remember the umpire's eyes just kind of went like this into, or the other way, like this into the first base dugout, and boom. I think the pitching coach went first and then Kelly went, if I'm not mistaken. But I think if I'd been him, I'd have done the same thing. Nicest guy in the world. And the fact that he's been kicked out, would you say seven times in 186
1: games? Seven times in 186 games.
0: Doesn't change my opinion of him at all. He's fiery. He's a Western Pennsylvania guy. He loves the Pirates. Got a lot of respect and really liked Don Kelly. And I told him when I was a kid in Toronto, the Blue Jays show up in 77. I get into baseball then, but I kind of wanted to adopt a National League team just as a something else to do. And that was, 2 years later is We Are Family, right? I mean, what team in your and lifetime and my lifetime was cooler than We Are Family? And I told him, so that, like, there's it's buried, but there's a little Pirate down there that that I remember watching Dave Parker and Willie Stargell and Rennie Stennett and all of these guys. They were fun and great teams, obviously. So I really like Don Kelly, and I hope he has a long, successful career managing there.
1: Yeah, the 1979 World Champions. And I texted Ben Charrington, of course, head of baseball operations for the Pirates, and I asked him about that comparison. He goes, "That's interesting, Aaron Boone." Yeah, he could see that, and he said this, and as he wrote about Don Kelly, he could have been saying about Aaron Boone. He said, "You know what? He believes in his players. He likes his players. He believes in his players. There's a strong belief in them, and sometimes, I think as Ben wrote, that comes out on the field."
0: Sure, he's fighting for his team. He's fighting for his players. So he's fighting for his fans. He's fighting for everybody. So I don't begrudge him one bit.
1: No, not at all. All right, Dan, thanks for doing this.
0: Thanks, Buster. Good to see you.
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5: 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And don't forget about us on ESPN Plus. We're a little bit more than 54 hours away from game one of the NBA Finals, game one taking place in San Antonio as the Spurs will host the New York Knicks in game one of the NBA Finals. And for the first time, Inside the NBA will be a part of the coverage pre and post game, which means Shaquille O'Neal, Kenny Smith, Ernie Johnson, and of course, Charles Barkley. And gracious with his time at the Hall of Fame, Charles Barkley, getting us ready for the NBA Finals as he joins us here in Freddie and Harry. Before I get all started with that, Charles Barkley, Mr. Barkley, what is it going to be like being a part of the NBA Finals coverage as a broadcaster for you for your first time?
6: It's going to be awesome. I can't wait. It's my first time doing, obviously, it's all our first time doing the finals. And to be honest with you, it's kind of like, Fred, it's like a perfect storm. We get the New York Knicks, which is crazy. And we get a guy who actually owns a whole country in Victor Wembanyama. So, like, for us to get this, it really is. I'm being honest. It's like a perfect storm. So I cannot wait. I'm excited. And listen, you New Yorkers, man, they're a pain in the ass. Y'all know that? But I got to tell you something, man. We hadn't been to an important game in New York until last year, and that was the conference finals. And it is one of the most incredible environments that I've ever been to. But now I can't even imagine how crazy it's going to be for the finals. So, man, I cannot wait.
7: Speaking of the New York Knicks, when you look at Carl Anthony Towns and the way he's been able to play throughout this playoffs and Jalen Brunson, you have that 1A and 1B. When you look at the San Antonio Spurs, they don't have a 1A and 1B, but they do have guys that collectively do your job. When you look at this matchup, do you see that as an advantage for the New York Knicks, having two players that they can go to and orchestrate things?
6: Well, I think the key, in my opinion, is number one, they both have been fantastic. But also, Mikal Bridges and OG have both been fantastic. I think the key to the series is going to be probably Karl Anthony Towns. Because if you're going to beat the Spurs, you got to have a big guy who can score. And he can do it two ways. He's a really good player down in the post, but also he can take Wemby away from the basket. Because if you let Wemby, that was the one weakness I thought of OKC. Hartenstein's a heck of a player, but he's not a scorer. So that gives Victor the ability to, he made Shea's nightmare, he made his life miserable. Because even when he got around Castle or Harper, whatever, Victor was waiting there. So that's why I think the key to in the series, in my opinion, is going to be Karl Anthony Towns. Because Victor's not going to be able to stand back there and play safety. Because right. Karl can shoot it too good. So, but man, it's going to be some classic matchup. But also, I got to give the Knicks some love, man, because, you know, last year, number one, Tibbs didn't play anybody, but their bench is good, man. Their bench is good. And the Spurs and

0: championship. So the notion that your best player can't be the best player win you a championship, I don't believe that at all. Listen, if those guys around Jalen Brunson keep playing well, the Knicks are going to win the championship because Big Cat has played great. Think about it. 2 weeks ago, going back to the Atlanta series, I know that hurt you, Harry, but you'll get over it. think about it. We were talking about OG would have been the MVP for the Knicks. That's how great he was playing. And now you got Mikal Bridges, who's really out there playing well. But, man, if all those Jalen Brunson is the reason he's the reason Knicks are going to the finals. That's going to go down as one of the great free agent signings in basketball history. I'm not trying to compare him to what LeBron and these other guys have done. But let me tell you this. What Jalen Brunson has done for the New York Knicks, they were irrelevant until they signed him. And now, let's get one thing straight. Myself, Harry, Freddie, there's not a single person in basketball lore thought Jalen Brunson was going to be this damn good.
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0: My daughter is Marina. Marina has a rare form of children's eye cancer, retinoblastoma. Her doctor sent us to a specialist, and then the specialist sent us to St. Jude. Within the first couple weeks of us getting here, I was just so scared. Like, I think the reality just hit me, and it kind of hit me all at once. I had started to cry, and her doctor came in, Dr. Brennan came in, and just didn't even say anything, sat down beside me, and, like, hugged me and held me while I, like, was literally sobbing. 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

0: 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He's Gabe Knight, so I'm Q Myers. And Gabe, it feels like to me this is the second game now in the NBA Finals, second win for the New York Knicks, and second time I say the big cat, Karl-Anthony Towns, is a game MVP.
1: Oh, he was fantastic tonight for the Knicks. 21 points, 13 rebounds, 3 of 5 from downtown, 8 of 12 from the field. And the Spurs are going to make it really hard for Jalen Brunson. We know that because we just saw them make it really hard for Shai Gilgeous-Alexander. The way they can switch on the perimeter, their perimeter defending is just so good, giving so many different looks to Jalen Brunson. It's going to make him uncomfortable. Now, he's certainly still going to get his at some point in this series, but it's going to be hard, yeah. A little bit harder than what he's used to. So guys need to step up. And really, that's what the Knicks have been doing ever since they fell down in their series to the Atlanta Hawks and now have rattled off 13 in a row. This is what the Knicks have been. Doesn't matter if Jalen Brunson's having a great game or not. It has seemed like in the past, Q, and you can agree or disagree, tell me I'm wrong, but it has seemed like the Knicks have always gone as Jalen Brunson goes in the postseason. Agreed. That statement is no longer true because the

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10: The Knicks just keep on breaking and matching records. They win tonight 105-104, taking 2-0 lead in the NBA Finals. I'm Gabe Neitzel. The Knicks joining the 1993 Chicago Bulls and the 1995 Houston Rockets as just the third team in finals history to win the first two games on the road. Wasn't easy, though, tonight for the Knicks. Spurs had a 14-0 run in the fourth quarter to even things up. Knicks getting a turnover and a foul under 10 seconds left. Jalen Brunson hit a one of two free throws. That ends up being the difference tonight. Brunson didn't shoot the ball particularly well. 7 of 25, still finished with 20 points and 6 assists on the night. Mikal Bridges also had 20 points, 6 assists. Karl-Anthony Towns, double-double, 21 points, 13 rebounds at 8 of 12 shooting. He also hit 3 of

0: that. But yeah, 4.5 shots on this stage is not acceptable.
1: You guys obviously have a bunch of guys who have not been on this stage before, so they've never lost a game with these stakes that way. How do you sort of forecast how the next 48 hours will go as far as just trying to summon something after, you know, kind of getting their heart ripped out there at the end tonight?
0: We don't feel like we played well or up to our standard, at least, in the last two games. New York's played very well, and they're a part of that. But we're going to go into game three, and if we play our brand of basketball up to our standard, we'll be just fine.
2: Kelvin has really had a hard time getting anything going. I mean, what do you do to get him going?
0: Got to keep putting energy into the right stuff. He's got to crash. He's got to play with physicality. Got to play hard. You know, at this stage of the game, it's just whatever it takes. And so we can't get preoccupied and chase, whether it's individual or collective things. We got to just go whatever the game calls for in that possession and give it all.
3: I'm not writing off the Spurs. I want to make that perfectly clear here, Q, but they've got to win four of the next five.
4: Right. Like
3: that's when you find yourself down 2-0 and you've lost home court advantage, you've got to win four of the next five, and three of those five games, if you end up going all the way,
4: right,
3: are going to be inside Madison Square Garden. And that is a tough route that you have to take now, and that's the hole that the San Antonio Spurs have dug themselves. And I've always looked at the Spurs as, okay, maybe this is a year too early. But they were able to get over the hump against the defending champs.
4: Right.
3: Because in the NBA, especially Q, you've got to take your lumps. We saw it with OKC. We've seen it with just about every champ along the way. With the core guys, you get to the postseason, you lose a series, you learn some lessons, and you're able to then apply those the next time you're in the postseason. But the Spurs have been so good that they've learned the lessons on the fly. They had these turnover issues that we saw tonight against OKC, still 1-7. So they can still come back, but this is a different type of hole they've dug themselves than even the one they did against OKC.
4: Exactly. It's going to be very, very difficult to climb themselves out. I'm with you. I'm not going to write them off, but... Oh, buddy, they've got a lot of work ahead of themselves. It's game night, so I'm Q Myers. It's game night here on ESPN Radio in the ESPN app. Excuse me. Another big night for Karl Anthony Towns and the Knicks win game two. ESPN's Radio. ESPN Radio's George Sedano was on the sidelines. He'll join us next to talk about what he's seen from the Big Cat. 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
12: 13 in a row for the Knicks. I'm Gabe Neitzel. The Knicks now lead the Spurs 2-0 in the NBA Finals. Thanks to their 105-104 victory in Game 2 in San Antonio, they join the 1993 Bulls, the 1995 Rockets, as the only three teams in NBA history to win the first two games of the Finals on the road. No teams ever, those previous two teams, they went on to win those series. Good omen for the Knicks, although it was not perfect tonight for New York. San Antonio goes on a 14-0 run in the fourth to even things up back and forth. But the Knicks got a clutch free throw from Jalen Brunson after a Spurs turnover for the final margin tonight. Brunson finished with 20 points with 6 assists on 7 of 25 shooting. But had some teammates like Mikal Bridges, 20 points on 8 of 13 shooting. And Karl Anthony Towns picked him up. Cat, 8 of 12 from the field. 13 rebounds to go along with 21 points. Wemby finished with 29 for the Spurs in the losing effort. Knicks return home up 2-0. Game 3 Monday night at MSG. 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In Major League Baseball, Yankees know they're without Aaron Judge, who actually said that his stress fracture stems back to diving after a ball in late April. Still don't know what his timeline is going to be in terms of a return for the Yankees. Red Sox defeated the Yankees in that renewal of the rivalry, 5-3. Sonny Gray picked up his 7th win of the season. For the Dodgers, it was a low-scoring game until Freddie Freeman walked it off at Dodger Stadium. Dodgers defeat the Angels 1-0. More NBA Finals reaction coming up next on Game Night. Myself, Q Myers, right here on ESPN Radio.
13: Coming up on the Monday edition of Unsportsmanlike with Chris Canty, Michelle Swoman, and me, Evan Cohen. It's lucky number 13 for the Knicks as they take game 2 of the finals as they head back home up 2-0. Are we ready to crown the Knicks champions? It's Unsportsmanlike, 6 a.m. Eastern, right here on ESPN Radio, ESPN2, and ESPNU.

0: Knicks. And again, they're halfway home. He's Gabe Neitzel. I'm Q Myers. It's game night here on ESPN Radio. Coming up next, a Hall of Famer with a very blunt assessment of Wemby's bad first half. We'll hear what Wemby had to say about being down 0-2. That's next here on game night on ESPN Radio on the all-new ESPN app. Heroes
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14: Brunson holding the bounces to the right, cuts on Wembanyama, the top. Jumper's a miss. Wemby the rebound, 13 seconds to go. His pass to Castle, turns it over. Castle didn't see it. Brunson got knocked down, and Wemby fouled him. Free throws coming for Brunson with 9.5 seconds to go. Another late game turnover by the Spurs in these finals.
0: Can't have it, man. 16 turnovers on the night for the Spurs, and that one really cost them. Jalen Brunson goes to the line, gets a bucket. And the Knicks win 105-104. That highlight coming in courtesy of ESPN Radio. 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Now the Knicks.

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0: org. Every day, 70,000 puppies or kittens are born in the U.S. Cute, right? Well, what's not cute is that half of all litters are accidents. And when a kitten has a litter of oopsies and a puppy has a litter of uh-ohs, pretty soon you have thousands and thousands of OMGs. And that leads to millions of pets being killed in shelters each year. But if 80% of people with pets say they believe in spaying and neutering, then what gives? 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
13: We're having a great run of finals games, whether you're talking NBA or NHL. And Friday night was an NBA night. The magical run for the Knicks continued in game one of the NBA finals against the Spurs. 11-0 run that closed out their 12th straight postseason win. Now, game two in San Antonio, it was up to the home team to avoid being just the third team in finals history to drop the first two games of the series at home. To get a bounce back win, ESPN Radio's Harry Douglas said the Spurs had to slow down Jalen Brunson.
14: How much better will Mitch Johnson be as a head coach? Also, when it comes to defensively making sure Jalen Brunson in certain junctures of the ball game is not the one killing you. Freddie? I don't care if Landry Shamet, Josh Hart, Mikal Bridges get wide open three-pointers. Who I don't want to shoot the damn basketball in crunch time is Jalen Brunson. Everybody else can beat us. Not him, though.
13: Well, Harry might as well have been coaching the Spurs, because Mitch Johnson's game plan out of the gate was to high pressure and trap Brunson, showing bodies the full length of the court. That's easier to do when you have that 7'4 alien playing safety on the back line. And oh yeah, Wembanyama, he can throw it down on the other end of the floor.
15: Under 8 minutes to go in the first. Here's Castle driving, kicks it out to the left side. Keldon Johnson drives dotted line, gets in deep. He's double covered, flips it to Wemby, trailing, goes up and able to flush it down. He was a good 5'8 feet from the basket, but his momentum took him right to the rim.
13: Mark Kestisher, ESPN Radio. So when the home team drops.

0: mean, it's great defense. Shout out to Mitch. Shout out to our team. But, you know, I take it as a sign my mom is here with me, so I appreciate her so much.
1: Yeah, let's take a look at it again. Just take us through that last defensive stand. Like, what were you guys saying to each other?
0: I mean, just we got to get a stop. We got to get a stop. We haven't got a stop all quarter. We put ourselves in a great position. The reason we won this game is because we gave ourselves a lead. We played hard. We got ourselves a lead. It's something we've done so well in this playoffs. We've gotten leads and we've held the lead. Today, the Spurs fought. They got themselves back into the game, put themselves with a chance to win. And you know, the grit, the resiliency, New York City showed up, the fans showed up, the energy showed up, and we found a way to get it done.
1: And again, your defense against Victor Wembanyama, just how did you keep Victor from beating you guys tonight?
0: Like I said, he's a great player. He's a once-in-a-generation player. You got to make it difficult on him. So just, you know, utilizing my experience, utilizing my size, my skill, and just try to make it difficult for him.
1: Job is half done. 2-0 lead heading to New York. How does that sound to you?
0: I'm just happy to be playing basketball. I love this game. I love this game so much. It's taken me and my family to places I never thought I could see. It's kept me alive. I'm forever grateful.
1: Good luck the rest of the way.
2: 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He joined his teammate Jalen Brunson, who had 20 points, 5 boards, and 6 assists. And of course, the go-ahead free throw right at the end of the game. A thrilling ending on a classic game on ESPN Radio. 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

0: 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And manage your diabetes as easy as...
1: Oh, hey there. 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In the mood for the best chili dog? Mr. Don's is the go-to place. They'll have you saying, "Chillin' with my homies." And don't forget about the milkshakes. They are so creamy. They'll have you saying, "Milkshake it till you make it."
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17: The Yankees fall to the Red Sox without Aaron Judge. Mayfield says contract talks nowhere close with the Buccaneers. The Knicks survive a Game 2 thriller in San Antonio in the NBA Finals.
18: Here we go. Baseline right. Down a point. 7 seconds to go. Inbounded De'Aaron Fox. Fox has it with 20 points tonight. Fox now pass to Wemby. Wemby rises. His shot's no good. Rebound Knicks. Game's over. Lucky 13 for the Knicks. Their 13th straight win has given New York a 2-0 lead, and they're headed to Madison Square Garden for the next two in these NBA Finals.
17: Knicks up 2-0. Mark Kestenscher with the call on ESPN Radio. Karl Anthony Towns, 21 points. Mikal Bridges and Jalen Brunson, each with 20. And a balanced effort for the Knicks and take advantage of some mistakes down the stretch from San Antonio, despite their comeback being down as many as 14 points in the fourth quarter. Victor Wembanyama does play 40 minutes, scores 29 points after having a rough first half, 11 of 21 shooting. He made 2 of his 6 threes, but a big turnover down the stretch inside the game's final 30 seconds. A lot to talk about with this one. Mark Kestenscher, Doris Burke, PJ Carlissimo, they had the call on ESPN Radio, and here is their breakdown.
18: Chris, thank you very much. The San Antonio Spurs, try as they might, down 14, rallied, but could not vanquish the New York Knicks. Jalen Brunson, a free throw late, and Doris Burke, the Knicks.

0: At least a few of them, so he's going to need a significant raise. Now, I've asked around, and I'm sensing that Tampa is not overly worried about this right now because they have the next 6 weeks before training camp to potentially hash this out. They see Mayfield in their long-term plans. This hasn't been an ugly negotiation. From my sense, it's still relatively fresh and new, so it's not like they've been talking for months and hit an impasse. They just have to make some progress based on the initial talks. Bucks are dedicated to try to do this, and my sense is Mayfield won't hold out. You heard him there. He sounds like a guy who's going to be at camp regardless and try to put up big numbers in 2026.
1: Let's continue with quarterback extensions. And how about C.J. Stroud?
0: I have talked to some people around the league who believe that Stroud is prepared to play this out in his fourth year as well. What's interesting is Houston is typically very aggressive in trying to re-sign their veterans and get them to extensions. That's happened with defensive players. That has not happened with Stroud. So that could be a tell that nothing's going to happen unless talks perk up here. But Stroud's in a situation where he can take the best deal he can get from Houston this summer, or he can try to play it out and get to those really big numbers because he's shown, especially in year one, what he can do.
1: Meanwhile, the Bears, they look to be one step closer to leaving Illinois. The Bears' board of directors voted Thursday to advance their stadium development in Hammond, Indiana. The Bears' current lease at Soldier Field, the stadium where they play, it's owned by the city of Chicago. It runs through 2033. Tom Pelissero joined the Rich Eisen Show, and he was asked whether the Bears are really looking to move out of Chicago.
2: Yes, this is real, but nothing is done at this point. There is still the possibility that this could pivot back to Arlington Hills, Arlington Heights. This is part of a fluid situation, but this is a significant step. It is a major step in the course of their process. They are effectively saying, we've done all the research. We've evaluated all the possibilities. We intend to go to Hammond, Indiana. Still legally, some steps in that process here. But at this point, in the Bears' minds, that is where their focus lies.
1: Well, from a team that right now plays in Chicago to a team that we know will always play in Chicago, at least we believe so. Tune in to Baseball Action later today. 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Mets Padres. And the Mets play much better ball lately on 880 ESPN New York.
3: 2-0. Torrens sends a high fly ball to center. Merrill back onto the track. He's at the wall and it's gone. Luis Torrens dominating tonight. His second extra base hit. It's a two-run home run to straightaway center. And the Mets have a 4-0 lead in the top of the fifth.
1: They blanked the Padres 5-0. They've won 6 of 8. Padres have dropped 6 in a row. A couple other notable scores. Phillies beat the White Sox 8-6. Braves double the Pirates 6-3. And the Tigers blast past the Mariners 7-3. Coming up next here on SportsCenter All Night, we shift to the WNBA, where it's a throwback night for one of the league greats. 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
1: WNBA trio of games on a Friday night. Let's start in Chicago. Somehow has been a theme on this show, that city, the Windy City. The Sky, Skylar Diggins, her first year with the team, the former standout from Notre Dame, now playing closer to where she played her college ball, took on the Connecticut Sun towards the bottom of the standings of the WNBA here in the early part of the season. And Diggins, a throwback performance on Ion.
2: Diggins to Cardoso. They're giving her all kinds of space. She has not attempted a three-point shot this season. Cloud. Diggins. Five to shoot. Diggins driving. Diggins! Sneaks pass! Sky Tigg with one of the biggest shots of the night!
1: Skylar Diggins for the Sky. 85-80. They top the Sun. And Diggins scores 24 points, a season high, four assists, her 125th career game in which she scored at least 20 points. Let's go to the Wings Sparks contest. And for the Wings, Arike Ogunbowale, another excellent performance.
3: Becker, getting a defense by the home crowd. Here's Fudd, the number one pick, circling. Ogunbowale, three to shoot, poked away from behind. Ogunbowale to beat the buzzer. No, gets her own rebound and put back. Wow.
2: Well, talk about staying with the play.
1: 30 points for Ogunbowale on Ion in the Wings. 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Mercury finished the Fire 78-72, and that's your trio of games at the WNBA. Here's today's top sound.
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0: Number 5.
1: In Detroit, the Tigers defeated the Mariners, and Spencer Torkelson's two-run home run put them up for good. 97-1, the ticket has the call.
6: The 1-2, swinging the fly ball, left field. This one's deep. Got a chance. Goodbye! Kept throwing the slider and hung one, and Spencer Torkelson did not miss. Ninth of the year. 7-3 Tigers in the eighth.
0: Number 4.
1: The Giants won big in Chicago, and they were sparked by a grand slam by Matt Chapman. KMBR has the call.
7: 1-0, he swings and drives this one out to left center. Crow Armstrong is back. He's at the track, looking up. It is another Giants grand slam. Matt Chapman joins the party.
0: Number 3.
1: The Red Sox got their first win of the year over the Yankees thanks to a two-run home run by Wilson Contreras. 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
6: Swings and drives one. Him is fair and is way out of here. It is launched and is gone. WC40 to the moon. And it is 5-2 Red Sox.
0: Number 2.
1: Freddie Freeman sent the fans home happy in L.A. with a walk-off home run on AM 570 L.A. 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
9: Full count to payoff. Freeman lets one fly in the air to deep right center field. We're at the wall, and we're going home! Freddie Freeman with a walk-off home run in the bottom of the ninth inning.
0: Number 1.
1: The Knicks go up 2-0 in the NBA Finals. And here's the final call on ESPN Radio.
10: Fox has it with 20 points tonight. Fox now pass to Wemby. Wemby rises. His shots go good. Rebound Knicks. Game's over. Lucky 13 for the Knicks. Their 13th straight win has given New York a 2-0 lead. And they're headed to Madison Square Garden for the next two in these NBA Finals.
1: Whenever you have a game in the NBA Finals or any

0: kind of finals that goes down to literally the last possession, you get a good one. And that one was fun. Spurs were down 14 in the fourth. They come back. They take the lead. Brunson hits a fadeaway to tie it. The turnover down the stretch of the game where Wembanyama threw it to Castle, who wasn't looking. Brunson stole it, got fouled, hit the free throw, go out in front. He just heard the play to end the game. Knicks up 2-0. Mike Brown, head coach for the Knicks. He was proud of his team after the game.
1: Our guys just kept fighting. They kept fighting. And the one thing I told them that, you know, you work on connectivity throughout the course of the year for moments like these. And no matter what run they went on, no matter at what time of the game, our guys just kept uplifting one another. Not just the guys on the floor, but the guys on the bench. They just kept uplifting one another throughout the course of San Antonio's runs. So that connectivity that we started with, had during the season, and continue to have now, paid huge dividends for our group.
0: And Mike Brown, you just think about the different runs of teams that he's taken to the finals. He was an assistant for the Spurs during their runs. He was an assistant for the Golden State Warriors during their stretch of consecutive finals appearances, including getting a stretch as the interim coach, or the acting coach is probably the better way to phrase it, during one of those runs. And not to mention the head coach of the Cavs, now the head coach of the Knicks, and they are 2 games away from the NBA Finals victory, and they have 2 at home. You know, the Garden is just going to be absolutely insane coming up. But coming up next, you could hear those Knick chants from across the country. How did they do it this time? This is SportsCenter All Night on ESPN Radio.
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0: It's either going to be MVP or they're going to be drafted in the first round next year looking for a quarterback.
1: What are you going to put on it? What are you willing to wager?
0: My face, my words, the social media destruction about to happen.
2: 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MVP or first round pick.
3: And you literally told us, you know, it's not about, you know, being right or not. It's about, like, providing the right information. So which one? No, there has to be some stakes to this.
1: No, we quite literally have a jar called the bad take jar. Okay? If this turns out to be a bad take, you got to pay up.
0: So what's
1: how much?
0: The normal?
1: CC, what are the stakes?
0: The normal is $1 to $10. I'll put $20.
4: No. Smalls had to give up, what, $87?
1: $87 for Travis Kelce and the Chiefs winning the Super Bowl.
0: I think he absolutely could win.
1: You said it with your chest now, Ev. Back it up with some funds.
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7: 1 second left. The Cavs are down two. Will they be down 0-2? Williams holds. Looks the pass. Gets it to James. Here's a three for the win. Oh, it is good.
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16: 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Hey, over here.
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12: right here, on the side of the house.
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12: 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I'm right at your feet.
16: Wait, the basketball?
12: Yes, the basketball. Right down here, where the kids left me a long time ago. 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
12: 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I'm ticklish. 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
10: The general manager of the Los Angeles Rams, Les Snead, is here on the program again. How are you, Les? Good to see you.
11: I'm good. How about y'all? Sorry to disrupt your show on Monday.
10: No, sure you had. By the way,
11: oh my God. Great lineup, great, you know.
10: No. That was a great disruption.
12: Great, yeah. Could have been better.
10: You. I'm going full De Niro analyze this on you. You know what?
11: Somebody sent me that GIF.
10: Did they really?
11: Someone sent me that GIF, so.
10: Okay.
11: There you go. Second time I've been De Niro. That'll be a first. I can retire now.
10: I've got my eyes on you, Les. So when did you know this was going down for real? For real, real. Where you're like, okay, I think this is happening for Myles Garrett.
11: I think when we first reached out, when they adjusted his contract, it was a no. It's been a no. I can see why it's a no. I think I've said it a lot. Myles is going to be on the Cleveland Browns. Mount Rushmore when this is all said and done. And I think the Browns felt like he'd be better in a Browns uniform than a Rams uniform. So, but was persistent in reaching out, knocking on Andrew's door, or at least calling him, blowing him up, texting him, things like that. And, you know, somewhere along the way, in between that March, that first March and into May, and a little bit right before the draft, because we started talking about draft compensation and things like that, I would say that, like, wow, this could be a possibility. This opportunity actually could be a possibility. And again, we just kept working to try to seize that opportunity.
10: Is it true you've been knocking on the Cleveland Browns door for Myles Garrett as far back as the year you were defending the Super Bowl?
11: You know, it's interesting. I saw the Jordan Rodrigue article or someone mentioned, oh, we tried in 22. And I'm like, wow, did we? But here's what I do. I do remember that because that was post-Super Bowl. Von Miller was a free agent and left for Buffalo.
10: Right.
11: So I do know that we were working to try to replace Von. And that was a call that we did make. But, you know, I had to go back to my journal.
10: Yes.
11: To see if that was correct or not.
10: Yeah, we had Albert Breer, Sports Illustrated, on the show yesterday. He dropped that nugget. We're like, what? Since 2022, you've been pursuing this, I guess, whale of a defender here, man, and pass rusher. And another thing I would just want to ask breadcrumb-wise as well is, of all the teams to propose a rule in this

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1: 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So we're good.
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5: 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German tennis standout Alexander Zverev, one win away from his first ever Grand Slam title. Zverev advanced past Czech Jakub Mensik in four sets in the Roland Garros semifinals on Friday.
6: I mean, it's not been like that long. It was last year, so it's not like a very, very long period of time. And throughout most of the time, I was either number two or number three in the world. So I do feel like I can get back to those stages, and I do feel like I will get back to the stages throughout the entire period. You know, I didn't play well last year. I was not playing the best tennis last year, but I felt like I was going to find it again. And, of course, I'm happy to be back at the stage.
5: Well, in Sunday's finals, Zverev will face 14th-ranked Flavio Cabolli. Now, Cabolli advanced when Matteo Arnaldi withdrew before their all-Italian semifinal due to a virus. So Cabolli will be Zverev's highest-ranked opponent at Roland Garros. He hasn't faced a player inside the top 25 of the ATP rankings en route to making the final. So he's the first player to make a major final without facing a top 25 player since the last time Zverev did it, the 2020 U.S. Open. It's just been that kind of year at Roland Garros on both sides, men's and women's. So meanwhile, more unpredictability on the women's side. Russia's Mira Andreeva will take on Maja Chwalinska of Poland in the final at Roland Garros, that on Saturday. Both players, unlikely runs, could culminate in their first major title. For Chwalinska, it's only her third Grand Slam main draw, an opportunity to make history, becoming the first qualifier to win the title and only the second qualifier to win a major. Now, back to the States. Not everything turning up roses for New York, even though it seems that way with the way the Knicks are playing. Aaron Judge, he spoke for the first time since the news was revealed that he would miss 4 to 6 weeks with a stress fracture in his right rib. The MVP said the injury dates back from him diving for a ball in late April, but he continued to play through it. Here's manager Aaron Boone.
7: Yeah, I mean, obviously, you're not going to replace Aaron Judge, and we all know how important he is to our club, but we're also very confident in our ability to go out there and absolutely have the expectation to continue to win games. You know, we've built this team, you know, in the last couple of years trying to

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1: 2-0. Terence sends a high fly ball to center. Merrill back onto the track. He's at the wall, and it's gone. Luis Terence dominating tonight. His second extra base hit. It's a two-run home run to straightaway center. And the Mets have a 4-0 lead in the top of the fifth.
0: They blanked the Padres 5-0. They've won 6 of 8. Padres have dropped 6 in a row. A couple other notable scores. Phillies beat the White Sox 8-6. Braves double the Pirates 6-3. And the Tigers blast past the Mariners 7-3. Coming up next here on SportsCenter All Night, we shift to the WNBA, where it's a throwback night for one of the league greats. 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

0: 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And we already have our next caller. Welcome. Who's this?
1: Hi, I'm Philip.
0: Hello, Philip. You sound really young.
1: Not really. 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
0: 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You're still in elementary school, right?
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1: Well, I know the molecular formula for water is H2O. 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
0: Bob?
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1: Full count to payoff. Freeman lets one fly in the air to deep right center field. We're at the wall, and we're going home! Freddie Freeman with a walk-off home run in the bottom of the ninth inning.
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0: The Knicks go up 2-0 in the NBA Finals. And here's the final call on ESPN Radio.
3: Fox has it with 20 points tonight. Fox now pass to Wemby. Wemby rises. His shot's no good. Rebound Knicks. Game's over. Lucky 13 for the Knicks. Their 13th straight win has given New York a 2-0 lead. And they're headed to Madison Square Garden for the next two in these NBA Finals.
0: Whenever you have a game in the NBA Finals or any kind of finals that goes down to literally the last possession, you get a good one. And that one was fun. Spurs were down 14 in the fourth. They come back. They take the lead. Brunson hits a fadeaway to tie it. The turnover down the stretch of the game where Wembanyama threw it to Castle, who wasn't looking. Brunson stole it, got fouled, hit the free throw, go out in front. You just heard the play to end the game. Knicks up 2-0. Mike Brown, head coach for the Knicks, he was proud of his team after the game.
4: Our guys just kept fighting. They kept fighting. And the one thing I told them that, you know, you work on connectivity throughout the course of the year for moments like these. And no matter what run they went on, no matter what time of the game, our guys just kept uplifting one another. Not just the guys on the floor, but the guys on the guys on the bench. They just kept uplifting one another throughout the course of San Antonio's runs. So that connectivity that we started with, had during the season, and continue to have now, paid huge dividends for our group.
0: And Mike Brown, you just think about the different runs of teams that he's taken to the finals. He was an assistant for the Spurs during their runs. He was an assistant for the Golden State Warriors during their stretch of consecutive finals appearances, including getting a stretch as the interim coach, or the acting coach is probably the better way to phrase it, during one of those runs. And not to mention the head coach of the Cavs, now the head coach of the Knicks, and they are 2 games away from the NBA Finals victory, and they have 2 at home. You know, the Garden is just going to be absolutely insane coming up. But coming up next, you can hear those Knick chants from across the country. How did they do it this time? 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
3: 1 second left. The Cavs are down 2. Will they be down 0-2? Williams holds. Looks the pass. Gets it to James. Here's a 3 for the win. Goal! It is good!
2: And we're just getting started. The NBA is on ESPN Radio. SportsCenter All Night. More still to come.
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13: We're having a great run of finals games, whether you're talking NBA or NHL. And Friday night was an NBA night. The magical run for the Knicks continued in game one of the NBA finals against the Spurs. 11-0 run that closed out their 12th straight postseason win. Now, game two in San Antonio, it was up to the home team to avoid being just the third team in finals history to drop the first two games of the series at home. To get a bounce-back win, ESPN Radio's Harry Douglas said the Spurs had to slow down Jalen Brunson.
14: How much better will Mitch Johnson be as a head coach? Also, when it comes to defensively making sure Jalen Brunson, in certain junctures of the ball game, is not the one killing you. Freddie? I don't care if Landry Shamet, Josh Hart, Mikal Bridges get wide open three-pointers. Who I don't want to shoot the damn basketball in crunch time is Jalen Brunson. Everybody else can beat us. Not him, though.
13: Well, Harry might as well have been coaching the Spurs, because Mitch Johnson's game plan out of the gate was to high pressure and trap Brunson, showing bodies the full length of the court. That's easier to do when you have that 7'4 alien playing safety on the back line. And oh yeah, Wembanyama, he can throw it down on the other end of the floor.
15: Under 8 minutes to go in the first. Here's Castle driving, kicks it out to the left side. Keldon Johnson drives dotted line, gets in deep. He's double covered, flips it to Wemby, trailing, goes up and able to flush it down. He was a good 5'8 feet from the basket, but his momentum took him right to the rim.
13: Mark Kestisher, ESPN Radio. So when the home team drops game one of a series, you typically see that team come out and lay the smackdown in game two. Well, the Spurs, they play with that kind of desperation in the first quarter. But the Knicks, they found their footing in the second.
15: 10 to shoot. Fires to Hart. They lob it down low in the mismatch. Karl Anthony Towns gets it. Triple covered. Sends it to the corner. Bridges for three. And he swishes.
0: Just, he is under big time duress. Multiple white jerseys. And for that pass to make it to the corner, Karl Anthony Towns again.

0: put themselves with a chance to win. And, you know, the grit, the resiliency, New York City showed up, the fans showed up, the energy showed up, and we found a way to get it done.
1: And again, your defense against Victor Wembanyama, just how did you keep Victor from beating you guys tonight?
0: Like I said, he's a great player. He's a once-in-a-generation player. You got to make it difficult on him. So just, you know, utilizing my experience, utilizing my size, my skill, and just try to make it difficult for him.
1: Job is half done. 2-0 lead heading to New York. How does that sound to you?
0: I'm just happy to be playing basketball. I love this game. I love this game so much. It's taken me and my family to places I never thought I could see. It's kept me alive. I'm forever grateful.
1: Good luck the rest of the way.
2: Karl Anthony Towns with Lisa Salters after the win. 21 points, 13 rebounds, 4 assists. He joined his teammate Jalen Brunson, who had 20 points, 5 boards, and 6 assists. And of course, the go-ahead free throw right at the end of the game. A thrilling ending on a classic game on ESPN Radio. Game 3 Monday. That's an 8:30 start on ESPN Radio, ABC. 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

0: effectively saying, we've done all the research, we've evaluated all the possibilities, we intend to go to Hammond, Indiana. Still legally, some steps in that process here. But at this point, in the Bears' minds, that is where their focus lies.
1: Well, from a team that right now plays in Chicago to a team that we know will always play in Chicago, at least we believe so. 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Mets Padres. And the Mets play much better ball lately on 880 ESPN New York.
2: 2-0. Terence sends a high fly ball to center. Merrill back onto the track. He's at the wall, and it's gone. Luis Terence dominating tonight. His second extra base hit. It's a two-run home run to straightaway center. And the Mets have a 4-0 lead in the top of the fifth.
1: They blanked the Padres 5-0. They've won 6 of 8. Padres have dropped 6 in a row. A couple other notable scores. Phillies beat the White Sox 8-6. Braves double the Pirates 6-3. And the Tigers blast past the Mariners 7-3. Coming up next here on SportsCenter All Night, we shift to the WNBA, where it's a throwback night for one of the league greats. 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

0: 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We stay late. We stay informed. 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
1: WNBA trio of games on a Friday night. Let's start in Chicago. Somehow has been a theme on this show. That city, the Windy City. The Sky, Skylar Diggins, her first year with the team, the former standout from Notre Dame, now playing closer to where she played her college ball, took on the Connecticut Sun towards the bottom of the standings of the WNBA here in the early part of the season. And Diggins, a throwback performance on Ion.
2: Diggins to Cardoso. They're giving her all kinds of space. She has not attempted a three-point shot this season. Cloud. Diggins, five to shoot. Diggins driving. Diggins sneaks past Sky Tigg with one of the biggest shots of the night.
1: Skylar Diggins for the Sky. 85-80. They top the Sun. And Diggins scores 24 points, a season high, four assists. Her 125th career game in which she scored at least 20 points. Let's go to the Wings Sparks contest. And for the Wings, Arike Ogunbowale. Another excellent performance.
3: Becker. Getting defense by the home crowd. Here's Fudd, the number one pick. Circling. Ogunbowale, three to shoot. Poked away from behind. Ogunbowale to beat the buzzer. No, gets her own rebound and put back. Wow.
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1: 30 points for Ogunbowale on Ion in the Wings. Beat the Sparks 104-96. Mercury finished the Fire 78-72, and that's your trio of games at the WNBA. Here's today's top sound.
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3: 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We have game two of the NBA Finals between the Knicks and Spurs.
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7: 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Diggins tried. Diggins! He's passed! 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
8: We're having a great run of finals games, whether you're talking NBA or NHL. And Friday night was an NBA night. The magical run for the Knicks continued in game one of the NBA finals against the Spurs. 11-0 run that closed out their 12th straight postseason win. Now, game two in San Antonio, it was up to the home team to avoid being just the third team in finals history to drop the first two games of the series at home. To get a bounce back win, ESPN Radio's Harry Douglas said the Spurs had to slow down Jalen Brunson.
9: How much better will Mitch Johnson be as a head coach? Also, when it comes to defensively making sure Jalen Brunson in certain junctures of the ball game is not the one killing you. I don't care if Landry Shamet, Josh Hart, Mikal Bridges get wide open three-pointers. Who I don't want to shoot the damn basketball in crunch time is Jalen Brunson. Everybody else can beat us. Not him, though.
8: Well, Harry might as well have been coaching the Spurs because Mitch Johnson's game plan out of the gate was to high pressure and trap Brunson, showing bodies the full length of the court. That's easier to do when you have that 7'4 alien playing safety on the back line. And oh yeah, Wembanyama, he can throw it down on the other end of the floor.
10: Under 8 minutes to go in the first. Here's Castle driving, kicks it out to the left side. Keldon Johnson drives dotted line, gets in deep. He's double covered, flips it to Wemby, trailing, goes up and able to flush it down. He was a good 5'8 feet from the basket, but his momentum took him right to the rim.
8: Mark Esposito, ESPN Radio. So when the home team drops game one of a series, you typically see that team come out and lay the smack down in game two. Well, the Spurs, they play with that kind of desperation in the first quarter. But the Knicks, they found their footing in the second.
10: 10 to shoot. Fires to Hart. They lob it down low in the mismatch. Karl Anthony Towns gets it. Triple covered. Sends it to the corner. Bridges for three. And he swishes.
11: Yes, he is under big time duress. Multiple white jerseys. And for that pass to make it to the corner, Karl Anthony Towns again. 14 points, 5 boards, and 2 assists. All kinds of people draped all over him. And he makes that corner pass. That is big time.
8: The analysis from Doris Burke. So Bridges got the bucket to pull New York within one possession. But the story of the first half was a player who had the assist on that basket. After outplaying Wemby in game one, Karl Anthony Towns had more to begin game two, showcasing his combination of size, skills, and shooting. The big man, 17 points, 7 rebounds, 3 assists in the first half. And he capped off that masterpiece with this long-range connection.
10: Brunson dribbling near half court. Now the double comes, gets rid of it. Pass to the corner. Karl Anthony Towns wide open three. Down it goes for Towns.
11: See, a trap came. He got off it immediately, leads to an open shot.
8: The Knicks led 56-52.

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10: 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German tennis standout Alexander Zverev, one win away from his first ever Grand Slam title. Zverev advanced past Czech Jakub Mensik in four sets in the Roland Garros semifinals on Friday.
11: I mean, it's not been like that long. It was last year, so it's not like a very, very long period of time. And throughout most of the time, I was either number two or number three in the world. So I do feel like I can get back to those stages, and I do feel like I will get back to the stages throughout the entire period. You know, I didn't play well last year. I was not playing the best tennis last year, but I felt like I was going to find it again. And, of course, I'm happy to be back at the stage.
10: Well, in Sunday's finals, Zverev will face 14th-ranked Flavio Cavoli. Now, Cavoli advanced when Matteo Arnaldi withdrew before their all-Italian semifinal due to a virus. So Cavoli will be Zverev's highest-ranked opponent at Roland Garros. He hasn't faced a player inside the top 25 of the ATP rankings en route to making the final. So he's the first player to make a major final without facing a top 25 player since the last time Zverev did it, the 2020 U.S. Open. It's just been that kind of year at Roland Garros on both sides, men's and women's. So, meanwhile, more unpredictability on the women's side. Russia's Mira Andreeva will take on Maja Chwalinska of Poland in the final at Roland Garros, that on Saturday. Both players, unlikely runs, could culminate in their first major title for Chwalinska. It's only her third Grand Slam main draw, an opportunity to make history, becoming the first qualifier to win the title and only the second qualifier to win a major. Now, back to the States. Not everything turning up roses for New York, even though it seems that way with the way the Knicks are playing. Aaron Judge, he spoke for the first time since the news was revealed that he would miss 4 to 6 weeks with a stress fracture in his right rib. The MVP said the injury dates back from him diving for a ball in late April, but he continued to play through it. Here's manager Aaron Boone.
12: Yeah, I mean, obviously, you're not going to replace Aaron Judge, and we all know how important he is to our club, but we're also very confident in our ability to go out there and absolutely have the expectation to continue to win games. You know, we've built this team, you know, in the last couple of years trying to shore different things up. Obviously, we feel great about our starting rotation, and they've been mostly excellent all season long, giving us a chance to win day in and day out, and expect that to continue. And we have a lot of good players and some that are going to get some opportunities to go and run with something. You know, Spencer's back up today. Jason Dominguez starts his rehab assignment today, and he was playing really well for us when he went down. So I feel great about our club. You know, there's no getting around missing Aaron, of course, but hopefully this is something that over the long haul puts us in a better position because we get to find out about more people and more guys have an opportunity to maybe carve out a role, and all with the expectation that we're going to get our captain back later in the year too. So, you know, we're walking out on that field tonight just like yesterday, expecting to win a ball game.
10: Well, Judge, who was batting 275 with 16 home runs in 43 games through May 12th, certainly a

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0: 2-0. Torrens sends a high fly ball to center. Merrill back onto the track. He's at the wall, and it's gone. Luis Torrens dominating tonight. His second extra base hit. It's a two-run home run to straightaway center. And the Mets have a 4-0 lead in the top of the fifth.
1: They blanked the Padres 5-0. They've won 6 of 8. Padres have dropped 6 in a row. A couple other notable scores. Phillies beat the White Sox 8-6. Braves double the Pirates 6-3. And the Tigers blast past the Mariners 7-3. Coming up next here on SportsCenter All Night, we shift to the WNBA, where it's a throwback night for one of the league greats. 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
1: WNBA trio of games on a Friday night. Let's start in Chicago. Somehow has been a theme on this show. That city, the Windy City. The Sky, Skylar Diggins, her first year with the team, the former standout from Notre Dame, now playing closer to where she played her college ball, took on the Connecticut Sun towards the bottom of the standings of the WNBA here in the early part of the season. And Diggins, a throwback performance on Ion.
2: Diggins to Cardoso. They're giving her all kinds of space. She has not attempted a three-point shot this season. Cloud. Diggins, five to shoot. Diggins driving. Diggins sneaks past Sky Tigg with one of the biggest shots of the night.
1: Skylar Diggins for the Sky. 85-80. They top the Sun. And Diggins scores 24 points, a season high, four assists. Her 125th career game in which she scored at least 20 points. Let's go to the Wings Sparks contest. And for the Wings, Arike Ogunbowale. Another excellent performance.
3: Beckers. Get a defense by the home crowd. Here's Fudd, the number one pick. Circling. Ogunbowale, three to shoot. Poked away from behind. Ogunbowale to beat the buzzer. No, gets her own rebound and put back. Wow.
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1: 30 points for Ogunbowale on Ion, in the Wings beat the Sparks 104-96. Mercury finished the Fire 78-72, and that's your trio of games of the WNBA. Here's today's top sound.
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1: In Detroit, the Tigers defeated the Mariners, and Spencer Torkelson's two-run home run put them up for good. 97-1, the Ticket has the call.
6: The 1-2, swinging the fly ball, left field. This one's deep. Got a chance. Goodbye. Kept throwing the slide.

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9: Hello there. I'm Mark Robbins. Game 2 NBA Finals. Knicks are a team that, well, they were the team that couldn't hold the big lead in the second half. Spurs down 14, rally, tying up the thing at 104. And what appears to be a San Antonio defensive stop suddenly turns into a Knicks advantage.
10: Brunson bounces to the right, cuts on Wembanyama to the top. Jumper's a miss. Wemby the rebound, 13 seconds to go. His pass to Castle, turned it over. Castle didn't see it. Brunson got knocked down, and Wemby fouled him. Free throws coming for Brunson.
9: And Jalen Brunson only made one of two at the line, so with 9.5 seconds left, San Antonio had the ball, looking for a win.
10: Fox now passed to Wemby. Wemby rises, his shot's no good. Rebound Knicks, game's over. Lucky 13 for the Knicks.
9: The calls from Mark Kestisher here on ESPN Radio. Knicks 13th straight playoff victory, 105-104. New York now with a 2-0 lead in the series. And Monday night, it's Game 3 at Madison Square Garden, 7:30 Eastern, for the coverage to begin right here on ESPN Radio. Game 3 Stanley Cup Finals tonight in Las Vegas. Golden Knights in Carolina tied at a game each. Coverage beginning 8 p.m. Eastern over on ABC Television and, of course, on the ESPN app. Major League Baseball Friday with Aaron Judge out at least 4 to 6 weeks with a fractured rib. The Yankees can't beat the Red Sox. Boston wins 5-3. Giants blow out the Cubs at Wrigley 18-3. Matt Chapman clubbing 2 home runs and had 8 RBI.
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0: So John Denver, who was from New Mexico, and the songwriters who were from Maryland and Massachusetts, and they have one of the all-time great songs that may or may not have been about Western Virginia.
1: Well, I mean, it's a world-class, iconic, historic gem. But

0: lot of Southwest Virginia in there and Western Virginia. Shenandoah River, Blue Ridge Mountains, the whole thing.
1: Not a number one song. It reached number two. It reached number two. I'd love to know what, during the break, I'm going to look it up. I'd love to know what kept that song. So it reached number two in the Billboard Hot 100.
0: What year was this number two?
1: 1971.
0: I'm going to guess Islands in the Stream.
1: No, that's too early. I'm going to guess like the Carpenters.
0: Carpenters. Okay. Yeah. Well, we have 20 seconds, so.
1: Yeah, we're going to find out. So do y'all think that song is about West Virginia or Western Virginia?
0: By the way,
1: down in Alabama, they sing the song about Tennessee.
0: She calls me.
1: Give us a call, 888-SAY-ESPN. It's 888-729-3776. Maybe we'll ask Greg Sankey about it.
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6: Hello there, I'm Mark Robbins. Another thriller in the NBA Finals. Another New York Knicks playoff win, 13 straight. Knicks hold off San Antonio Friday, 105-104. Knicks lead the finals 2-0, heading back to the Big Apple. However, Knicks star Jalen Brunson says a half-done job is not done at all.
7: Every single day, now we chip away trying to be the best that we can be. And I think our mindset was 0-0, not being up 1-0. Even with the series is now, next game has the mindset to be 0-0 again. It's just how it has to be. You can't be comfortable. You can't be satisfied with anything. It's just got to continue to push forward.
6: That's Jalen Brunson of the Knicks. He had 20 points in the final, including the last five of the game. Game three set for Monday. That'll be at Madison Square Garden. 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Game three Stanley Cup Finals tonight in Las Vegas. The Golden Knights and Carolina Hurricanes tied at a game each. 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Giants explode at Wrigley against the Cubs. The biggest dynamite stick, Matt Chapman.
8: And it started to click, I think, really about a month ago as Chapman swings, belts one out to deep left, and forget about this one. Long gone from Chapman. His second homer of the day.
6: That call on KNBR, Matt Chapman, 8 RBI for the Giants and an 18-3 win over the Cubs.
9: Hey, it's Evan Cohen. Coming up Monday, we'll continue to react to the NBA Finals, the Stanley Cup, and get you ready for the World Cup, which kicks off Thursday. 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
0: Give us a call, 888-STATE-ESPN. That's 888-729-3776. And Greg Sankey is going to join us at the top of the hour. And Kyle Peterson will join us shortly after that. Mikey C said, next year you're going to say that Elvira isn't about Elvira. Because we're talking about Take Me Home Country Roads. We're not 100% sure.

0: When you finally find your thing, you want the whole world to know about that thing. So you use a thing called Canva to make it an even bigger and better thing. Whether you want to create flyers for that thing, make presentations for that thing, or design merch for that thing, you can do anything. So people can see your thing, feel your thing, love your thing. The next thing you know, it's a thing. Canva, the thing that makes anything a thing.
1: Guilty.
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1: 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Greg Sankey, Commissioner of the Southeastern Conference, is going to join us in about 15 minutes. Kyle Peterson, the voice of college baseball, is going to join us in about 45 minutes. And we're going to get this with callers in 7. People are checking in. Rick Morton says something that a lot of people said, and you and I talked about during the break. Hey, boys, I'm going to ruin your day a little more. Dixieland Delight ain't about Alabama. It's the truth. And Tennessee fans, there's nothing they enjoy more than reminding you of that every time they play it.
2: The words say, the open of the song says what? Rolling down a backwoods Tennessee byway.
1: Yeah.
2: One arm on the wheel.
1: Yep.
2: All right. So, again, the tide took it.
1: Yeah.
2: It's like, I don't know that there's any debate at all that it's about Tennessee. I mean, yeah. Tennessee byway.
1: Shane, first question
2: for the commissioner right there. Where is Dixieland Delight set?
1: If we asked him that, he would be so excited because we would.

0: handle upstate New York or Western New York. I couldn't do it from October on. I'm not built for that. I don't have that gear.
1: Yep. One of my favorite stories I ever wrote was we were at Watkins Glen, and you go to the visitor center, they give you the map of the old Formula One course. Like not at the Watkins Glen racetrack, but when they used to run the Formula One race through the village of Watkins Glen. And I, like in my, you know, Dodge Avenger rental car, like just rode the thing. And then I ended up at the tavern, which is the Seneca Lodge, rather, which is the bar there in Watkins Glen. And that's where the winners of the Formula One races, Emerson Fittipaldi and all these guys, and they get the wreath around their neck and they take it to this bar and they nail it over the bar. And all those old dried wreaths are still at that bar. I love that place, but I'm with you. My point of view is August. I have never been there in February, and no offense to them, I got no interest.
0: That's not
1: how we're built.
0: I see why folks retire and move to Florida.
1: Yes.
0: Because the older I get, the less I'm capable of managing cold. Heat, I'm all right with heat. I played golf yesterday. It was 95 degrees outside. It was awesome, other than my scorecard. But I can't do cold. I mean, I got thin blood. It just doesn't work.
1: No.
0: Pansy.
1: I had a guy the other day. I had a guy last week say to me, remember that time you and Marty did the show in Ohio State? I go, yeah. And he goes, and Marty, he said, looked like the little brother from the Christmas Story. I said, yep. Because remember,
0: I looked like Kenny from South Park is what I looked like.
1: You were wrapped up tight, but you were warm by God. Talking about upstate New York, proud son of upstate New York, and the commissioner of the South Southeastern Conference, Greg Sankey, straight ahead. Heroes
2: rise. Up top for Towns. Hey, it's good!
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7: Center. Hello there. I'm Mark Robbins. The New York Knicks seem unstoppable. The Knicks over San Antonio Friday to go up 2-0 in the NBA Finals. It's in the playoffs. That's 13 straight wins for New York. 105-104 was the final. And after the loss, Spurs head coach Mitch Johnson still says he's confident in his guys.
8: We don't feel like we played well or up to our standard, at least, in the last two games. New York's played very well, and they're a part of that. But we're going to go into game three, and if we play our brand of basketball up to our standard, we'll be just fine.
7: That's San Antonio head coach Mitch Johnson. Game three, that's set for Monday at Madison Square Garden. 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Game three of the Stanley Cup Finals tonight in Vegas. The Golden Knights and Carolina tied at a game each. Coverage beginning 8 p.m. Eastern over on ABC Television and, of course, on the app. Now, Major League Baseball from Friday. I guess the freeway was clear, wide open, in fact, as the Angels and the Dodgers were scoreless into the ninth.
9: Full count to payoff. 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We're at the wall, and we're going home! Freddie Freeman with a walk-off home run in the bottom of the ninth inning.
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0: Good morning, it's Anna Lynn. If the rooster's crowing, it's time for Marty and McGee.
1: I've been down the Mississippi.
2: Oh, thank you, Anna Lynn. It is time for hour two of Marty and McGee on ESPN Radio. 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You can give us a call. A lot of people have already. 888-SAY-ESPN. That's 888-729-3776. Kyle Peterson, the face of college baseball, is going to join us in about 30 minutes to talk about the Super Regionals, which got started on in a crazy way on Friday night. But joining us now is the commissioner of the Southeastern Conference, Greg Sankey. Good morning, Commissioner. How are we doing?
3: I had not awakened to Nick Saban on a Saturday morning in a while, so that's a new start to my week.
4: So, in other words, he's having flashbacks, is what he's telling us.
2: Yeah.
4: Well, let's

0: Let's just start with everything that you've managed and learned this week. We had the Senate hearing on Wednesday. We saw Coach Saban there with his address and everything that he believes is wrong and needs remedy within the ecosystem of college athletics. So I just want to start here. What is the greatest threat to the current ecosystem of college athletics?
1: Nice to just boil it down to one thing, but we're in a complex circumstance. I think inaction is a significant threat. And what I've observed is there are a lot of voices, a lot of points of input. Nick, in his observations, really boiled down to the essence of the matter. A set of thoughts. One is, how do you actually manage name, image, and likeness? How do you ensure the economic opportunities continue to flow to student athletes? How is that done? And I'll use the words fair and equitable way, which always have to be defined. How do you establish limits and a framework without being subject to constant litigation? So we're 9 or 10 days from having a Senate bill introduced that has some of that and a lot more. And it's important to understand whether the framework is something that can be implemented, whether it provides the needed structure, the legal support, but it also goes much further. And so that's an important part of the work. And I think that identifies that there's so much now being built into a 111-page Senate bill that has to be done properly, that it does create the risk of inaction because there's so much that's presented.
2: Greg, thank you for joining us here on Marty McGee. Commissioner, we're in this age where everyone is an expert, right? I mean, my social media timelines, everyone's a constitutional law expert, everyone's a communicable disease expert, every law. Everyone seems to be an expert on this. What's the part about this challenge now, in the past, going forward? What's the part of this that no one seems to understand that they all think they understand? Because everyone's stopping me at the airport to tell me what they think is wrong. I'm sure you get that every 5 minutes.
1: At least every 5 minutes in airports and coffee shops and restaurants, walking down the street. As you were talking about, you know, being an expert, I've had a phrase for a number of years called, people suffer from sudden expertism. And that's true of conference commissioners. You know, you don't come into this position and know everything. It's true for those in different leadership roles. And I think first is to acknowledge one's limitations. I do have these observations provided a great deal, but I'll go back to kind of the essence of testimony. What happens in college athletics? So young people are provided opportunities in an educational setting. They're brought into a community. They grow from adolescence to adulthood. They have the opportunity to build a legacy. And all of those are disrupted in this environment, whether it's transfers that can happen really every academic term, that diminishes the academic experience, it diminishes the opportunity to be part of a community, and it removes perhaps the chance to build a legacy around a university, its campus, its students, its alumni, its fans. And I think that the subtleties around what I just described are easy to just run right over and say, oh, it's all about money. You know, it's just about TV. Oh, you know, somebody wants to control something. I actually want to see us get it right. And I want young people to have opportunities. I want our educational experiences to be rigorous, to provide a platform for somebody's future. I want what both of you experience on a college campus. You come from point A, right? You come from a small town, maybe a big city. You go into a college community and you meet friends. You have discussions. You see people year after year after year, and all of a sudden you have these lifelong relationships. I think those can be lost quickly. And that informs a lot of my thinking. Sure, there are economic issues. There are membership issues from an institutional standpoint.

0: standpoint, there are television matters, but how do we treat kind of those base level parts of the experience about the growth for young people in a fair way while they still have economic benefit and great athletic experiences?
1: You mentioned the influence of television. Certainly, we have at least some knowledge of that. We're introducing a ninth conference game into the SEC football slate this year. There's been a lot of opinions about all of those things and what it ultimately means for college football specifically moving forward. All right, if the college football playoff went to 24 teams, what does it mean for your conference?
0: I think we're going to be successful in many ways, no matter what. I think that, again, goes back to the big picture of what's the backflow, if you will, into the regular season. Is it additive or does it diminish interest? And I think there's arguments on both sides. One of the unknown parts of the significantly expanded playoff is what is the value? What's the media interest? Where actually do you place the games? What happens to Army, Navy? When does selection take place? Obviously, we've had the conversation about conference championship games and whether those simply go away. And so for our conference, answering questions is more important than simply the number. The nine-game element was never synced up in any guaranteed way to expansion of the college football playoff. The discussion about playing nine games dates back to 2018, the move from divisions. And I'm going to use a word that I used relative to the Senate testimony, which is fairness. We were asked to look at a non-divisional setting and find out a more fair way and a more balanced system of scheduling our football games. A nine-game schedule does that. So fairness is having a narrow bandwidth competitively between win and loss records. And balance is to have everybody see everybody more frequently, so you're not dividing in a way that keeps schools from playing but once every 6 or 12 years in some circumstances. And so there's a lot that goes into these decisions. Some of them get boiled down in you know, social media posts or in quick interviews to one or two items, but there's a lot that's attached to these decisions, and that's why we've had a habit of exercising care. And I think whether it's our membership at 16, our media relationship, how we schedule football, or how we look at the postseason, we've made really well-informed and wise decisions and want to keep doing so.
2: Greg Sankey, Commissioner of Southeast Conference, joining us on Marty McGee. That word balance you use, how difficult is it to balance, you know, your concerns as commissioners of a specific conference and then the bigger concerns that we keep hearing about collegiate athletics all the way down to divisions and even NAIA? Like, where's the balance between we need to take care of what we need to take care of, but also this concern we keep hearing from people all of a sudden about we're worried about everything from top to bottom?
0: You know, I have an SEC logo on. You know, nothing wrong with that. Behind me, there's a red football from my alma mater, Cortland State, Division III national champions in 2023. I have friends who lead programs at the Division II and Division III level. I regularly convene a conference call of a handful of commissioners from different conferences in Division I to maintain connection, communication. I have a job responsibility for the Southeastern Conference, but a leadership role that I think extends beyond. That doesn't mean everyone will agree with my perspectives or our perspectives as a league. I think it's easy to point a finger and say, well, all he cares about is the Southeastern Conference. You know, the best example I can offer, since we were talking about playoff expansion, our league was not a proponent of going from 4 to 12. I truly believe that the move to 12, we centered on that number, was anchored in what was healthy for college football. It expanded access. You'll recall at the time, the old Pac-12 didn't have regular access. I felt that western part of the country needed some regular access. And so time after time, and it's a little bit boring to communicate, we've made decisions that I think contribute fully to the health of Division I beyond just the Southeastern Conference.

0: but we want to be successful. We want to be on top of the mountain, like we saw Auburn men's golf and Texas softball achieve this week. And we want to do that with respect, but we also want to be proud of those achievements.
1: Last thing, and we'll let you run. Again, we're really grateful for your time. I know it's been a really busy time, a difficult time in a lot of ways. But as you look at the overall kind of ecosystem that's being created right now and the decision-making process, there's all of this narrative around you and Commissioner Petitti and the Big Ten and the SEC. And McGee and I were talking about it on the show last week. As we sit here right now, the Big Ten is king in college football. They've won the last three championships. I know you've been vocal that the SEC has the strongest conference top to bottom. Here's where, like, my curiosity centers here in terms of that relationship. What are the most important levers that need to be pulled by you and Commissioner Petitti together? What are those bullet points that college football people need to know that you guys can work in unison to preserve all that we love about this?
0: There's a lot to that question. You know, the strength of our league, it's kind of funny. I was asked the question in a press conference down in Destin, and I provided an answer. You provided a summary. And then there's an article that was written saying, how could he say that? So, well, don't ask me the question if you don't want me to say that sort of thing. Right? It's not simply about the two of us. So next week, we'll spend a day with the four conference leaders. The week after, we're in rooms with 32 conference leaders. So I think the two of us have responsibility in certain ways. We have some decision-making authority in the college football playoff. And where you have two able to pull levers, both are highly responsible. I mean, there's a high level of responsibility for decision making, and you need to exercise the kind of insight and care that I communicated. You know, one of the things that's been so disappointing over the last few weeks is this finger pointing at us is going to merge and form a super league, this effort to create villains. And I certainly understand why that's done. We're easy marks that we're somehow going to merge and create a super league and run away from everybody else. Marty, that's never been a conversation. In fact, the two of us, when you ask about what levers can we pull, though, those advocates from private equity firms, from outside influences that have been trying to create essentially super leagues, we have resisted those efforts. And we've kept our membership informed. I watched a former university president who's now an advocate for a super league criticize conference commissioners. I don't know how many he's played a role in hiring. I don't know how many times Gordon Gee's written me a note commending me on my leadership. I guess I could go dig through those. But for the two of us, I think we take the responsibility seriously, not simply sound bites about one direction or another. We're not forming a super league between the two of us. As I said yesterday, you know, I'll give it a really good example. I think you two guys are great. I'm not sure it works on the Big Ten network. And I think America needs the SEC network as a platform for Marty and McGee, right, guys? I mean, those are the kind of things that are frustrating, I think, for the two of us, but are included in understanding the responsibility for leading these two great conferences. I think mine's the greatest, but, you know, people will debate that now on social media.
1: Speaking of debates, I mean, I tend to believe that we would be absolutely colossal on the Big Ten Network.
0: the prior segment, I'm not sure you'd make it through, like, February in Michigan.
2: Not sure people in Madison were ready for our conversation.
1: There's Appalachians in the Big Ten, baby.
2: Yeah, that's right.
0: I saw you in Columbus for a playoff game.
1: Oh, it didn't work, man.
2: Yeah.
1: It did not jibe.
0: I mean that respectfully for my Big Ten friends and for you and your North Face six layers.
2: The fans were great, but when it was so cold that the drones were just falling out of the sky during the halftime show, I was like, you know what? Maybe it's time to head back to Knoxville for a minute. Hey, Commissioner, thank you for the time, and good luck continuing to go through the beautiful obstacle course that is Beltway politics.
0: Thank you.

0: There you go.
1: Always appreciate his insight, man. Yes. And my, hey, man, my bad. I jumped all over there at the start of the interview. I was just all excited to ask the first question. That was my fault. Him taking the time, and I know he was on Paul's show yesterday. Obviously, the commissioner is very prominent in the media and is really good at articulating with, you know, super big words what is happening. But I feel like that last thing he said there was really important. And we'll discuss it on the other side of the break here, but he was pretty direct right there. We ain't merging. And we're not creating a super league, no matter what any of you guys say. It hadn't even been discussed. But we'll discuss that on the other side.
2: No, it's in the meantime, I'm going to text our friends at the Big Ten Network, tell them we can work on a simulcast. 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
1: SEC. We're big in Columbus and Ann Arbor and Champaign and beyond.
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0: 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Kyle Peterson will join us very shortly at the bottom of the hour. That's two heavy hitters in a row. I thought it's interesting, and I'm always fascinated by the commissioner's perspective, that's why I wanted to ask that question about what's the part that no one really understands, because you know how I feel about politics. And it just bogs everything down. And so everybody, and he kind of said it, everybody's kind of got to say what they want to say. And as a result, it just all gets so bogged down in voices and opinions and interviews and sound bites and misperceptions. And I just, I'm always encouraged after we talk to him, because I feel like at some point there'll be some sort of resolution, but it's never going to happen fast enough.
1: What's fascinating to me, and I failed as a journalist, I should have asked him this because it was on my list. I mean, I actually, believe it or not, there were specific questions I wanted to ask the commissioner today. And this was the next one on my list, and I should have jumped to this one earlier. Kirby Smart said recently, if we can't figure this out, screw it. We're going to just go do our own thing. We'll have our own rules. We'll name our own champion, and SEC will be its own business. Right? I wonder what the commissioner thinks about that. And I would love to know that answer. And when I see him again, I'm going to ask him myself. But, you know, Kirby, when he said that, I think it was at the coaches' meetings, I think.
0: Yep.
1: But it's like, hey, our brands are strong enough. Our fan bases are loyal enough. Our TV deal's good enough, et cetera, et cetera, et cetera. All the things that matter in those very complex equations. You heard the commissioner say it there right off the top. It's a very complex situation. It's not simple. It's not. And I don't think any

0: and Senate hearings and executive orders and TV commercials. And it's just, it's, I love me some politics, man.
1: And on that
0: Paul note, loves it.
1: The College World Series is awesome right now.
0: Yeah. Right? Sports. Come on, Kyle Peterson.
1: Bring it on, KP, if he wakes up this time.
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8: Hello there. I'm Mark Robbins. The New York Knicks win again. 105-104 over San Antonio and New York now with a 2-0 lead in the NBA Finals and a streak of 13 straight playoff victories. Friday night's matchup, a tremendous affair, according to ESPN NBA analyst Tim Legler.
9: Both teams completely laid it on the line, and I was really impressed with the Spurs' ability to cut into that lead and get it to a situation where you had a winnable game. 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And then Victor Wembanyama, you can't ask for a better look from a guy that size, 18 feet.
8: 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Game 3 Stanley Cup Finals tonight in Las Vegas. Golden Knights and Carolina will break their 1-1 tie. Coverage begins of Game 3, 8 p.m. Eastern on ABC Television and, of course, the ESPN app. Big League Baseball Friday. Yankees now without Aaron Judge for at least 4 to 6 weeks due to a fractured rib. The Red Sox come to the Bronx and could care less.
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0: 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Kyle Peterson is out in Austin, Texas. He's going to join us to talk about baseball at some point. The Super Regionals getting going. But hey, I wanted to say something while we had a minute. We lost Ned Jarrett on Friday, man. It's a guy we both knew. For folks out there who don't know, NASCAR Hall of Famer, won 50 races, the biggest butt whipping in the history of motorsports, as far as I'm concerned. He won the 1965 Southern 500 by 14 laps, and was also the sweetest man. And to me, the ultimate description or the ultimate like depiction of a race car driver is he is the sweetest man. But when he put that helmet on, he was going to wear you out. And then of course, legendary broadcaster, was a founding father of MRN Radio and CBS and worked with us at ESPN forever. But gentleman, the most apropos nickname of all time was Gentleman Ned Jarrett, because he genuinely, man, was the sweetest man, and everything he did had a pure motivation, whether that was winning a race or whether that was just making NASCAR better.
1: Very well said. There was a gentleness.

0: about Ned that is was just palpable when you were around him. He had this ability to be so present. We're not around people very often who are genuinely able to just be present within a conversation, within a moment, within a story that he was sharing with us about that, you know, early to mid 60s time frame when he won multiple Cup Series championships and was just such a sweetheart. But obviously the signature moment for Ned, certainly as a broadcaster, was when DJ won the Daytona 500. And I loved learning this week from Mike Joy via social media. I never knew this story until Mike put it on social media that the production staff, and I could look it up, on, I would love to name check the person that was in the chair that day for CBS, but ultimately told everybody to just shut up. Everybody be quiet. Ned, be a dad, call your boy home. And just gives me chills to think about it because I love that. Keep it low, Dale. Keep it low. It's the Dale and Dale show. Don't let him in there. Dale Jarrett wins the Daytona 500. It's just beautiful. Yep. And Bob Stenner, is that it, Juice?
1: Yeah.
0: Okay, Bob Stenner was in the chair that day for CBS. And what a brilliant call by him, because that is quite literally one of the most iconic photographs of time in the history, 70 plus year, nearly 80 year history of NASCAR racing, was when Ned got to call Dale Jarrett's victory in the Daytona 500.
1: Yeah, and I got a story I want to tell later in the show, one of my favorite stories I've ever written, and it was for the late, great NASCAR Now, by the way. And it was, but it was about Dale Jarrett and about the Hickory Motor Speedway. And I want to make sure we tell that story because it's kind of all you need to know about Ned. All right, speaking of fine gentlemen and great Americans, one joins us now from, I'm assuming, a golf course in Austin, Texas, or near a golf course, the great Kyle Peterson, the face and voice of college baseball. KP, how are we doing this morning?
2: Hi, gents. Good morning.
1: All right, so... hey, that Friday night was exactly what we wanted. I mean, we this is kind of wacko lineup in the Super Regionals. And those home crowds, man, that crowd, we've been talking about the crowd of West Virginia. We talked about them the whole first half of the show. Just the crowd at Troy. I mean, those wackos at Auburn. I mean, it is, the atmospheres are on display right now in the Super Regionals.
2: Yeah, it's really cool. I mean, I know we talked about this a little bit when I saw you a couple of weeks ago. Is I love the environments that have never, either have rarely experienced it or have never experienced it. And Troy is a never. I think West Virginia maybe a never too. They've hosted regionals. I'm not sure about supers. But man, they show out. And like you had the mayor of Troy that was bringing in additional seating, and the mayor shows up, and the governor of the state of Alabama sends a note out because they have three different teams that are hosting this weekend. I mean, West Virginia is as cool a scene as you could ever have as a backdrop, and who's there and the song and everything else. It's just, it's exciting for the game. Like we want the country to see the game that we think is so cool. And when that happens, you want it to be on a setting and scene that, you know, that presents it in the best possible way. And I feel like we're getting that this weekend, so it's cool.
0: We're in a situation where some behemoths, including the number one overall seed, went home early. How has the current landscape of collegiate athletics impacted parity and bait? We talk about it in football and basketball ad nauseum, KP, but what does that look like in baseball? Are we seeing these guys who could be on major, quote-unquote, major college rosters that end up at maybe a smaller school and help lead them to a situation like Troy?
2: Yeah, I think the one thing you're seeing, it's interesting. So I've got Oregon, Texas this weekend, and Oregon actually, and I would bet, I don't know this for fact, that they're the only team left of the 16 that in their offensive lineup, it's all guys that are high school guys that they recruited.
0: Wow.
2: I mean, that's kind of unheard of right now, right? In any major sport.

0: But what you're seeing is, you know, the freshmen, there's less opportunities at the bigger schools for freshmen. There's still plenty, but there's less than there used to be because you're holding, you know, 4, 5, 6, 8 roster spots available for transfers when they go in the portal for guys that you think can affect you more in a quicker time frame. So because of that, I think the freshmen go in different places. Some go to JUCO. JUCO baseball is as good as it's ever been. I mean, look at Kansas's roster. You want to look at the opposite. Go look at KU's roster that Passan did a really cool story on. But it's 8 JUCO transfers and a D2 transfer. That's their starting line. So the cool thing is, there's different ways to get it done. But ultimately, the life of a freshman go in and play is not necessarily what it used to be. So they go more across the country. Sometimes they stay. Sometimes they get on a heater and go somewhere else. But I think it's pretty spread out. Listen, man, I mean, and you guys know this. We have a year that, you know, Vanderbilt had the longest streak of getting to the postseason in 19 years. That was broken. LSU won a national championship last year. They didn't get in the postseason. Clemson didn't get in the postseason. Stanford didn't get in the postseason. So this idea that you could just automatically go buy your roster and hammer everybody is kind of being disproven right now, which is a good thing. You still prefer if you can do it, but it isn't that easy. LSU thought they had a great portal roster, and it didn't work. And they finished, you know, 14th in the SEC. So it's not as simple as just going and throwing money at guys, which is a good thing.
1: Kyle Peterson joining us now. By the way, for folks, so we have two guys who play college baseball. Marty played at Carson Newman, and KP played at Stanford. I did not play college baseball. I've attended a lot of college baseball games. So,
2: but you know more about it than KP and me combined.
1: That's true. All right, that's so
0: did you KP, say that's true?
2: He did. Hey, man, just get on in there. All right.
1: KP, you're going to see Aiden Robbins there at Texas, who's probably going to be a first-round draft pick. For folks that are just now tuning in to the Supers, a lot of people start watching, like this week and next. Give them some names they need to be watching today as all these Super Regional games are happening everywhere of stars that they're more than likely going to see making it to the big leagues like you did.
0: Yeah, I mean, he's definitely one. Carson Tinney, the Texas catcher, is definitely one. If you watched Auburn last night, Chase Frelick is a junior, or excuse me, is a sophomore catcher. We've kind of had the year of the catcher in college baseball. What's cool is next year may be the same thing. But Frelick's just a sophomore, but excuse me, he's going to be a, you know, top whatever pick next year in the draft. Armour's got a kid named Bub Terrell that I think has got a chance to be a superstar. Ole Miss, Judd Uitermark's the all-time home run leader at Ole Miss, which is saying something because they had a guy named Elko that played there. He had another one last night with a pink bat, which he has swung for the last 2 years. It's kind of cool. Trying to go around. Daniel Jackson, which I know you did a piece on, which is awesome. But you get Daniel Jackson actually at like 11 today. I mean, it's a great way to start your day. You can still have breakfast burritos at that point. I think that's allowed by law. But he's on early with Georgia, and it's an offense that's really fun to watch. We got real dudes. I mean, go Oregon's. If you look at Oregon, and we talked to them yesterday, it's fun meeting with these teams because the kids are just kids.
2: It's the best.
0: Like, they just hang out. And, you know, you get to understand a little bit more. I mean, they got Dylan Valanis throws today, who's a California kid that – is like the most laid-back, sweet human that you could ever meet in your life. And Sam Cozart's a freshman closer that looks like he's going to strangle you and never tell anybody. Like, they just, it's, I mean, he's the kid that literally had a goatee when he was 12. He was the envy of every 12-year-old in the entire world. That's what every 12-year-old wants, a goatee, and he actually had one. It's cool to hang out with them in their environments and see the types of humans they are and kids they are. And, you know, sometimes I think we forget and it gets lost in the whole thing that they are actually, in college baseball's case, college students, where they get the college experience. And, you know, we're just talking about, where do you go eat? They were naming the burger places that they go that thankfully are right by the hotel, so it works out well for us. I love this time of year. I love when we actually –

0: know, you get, you guys do the same thing. Like, you get, you know, in the regular season, whatever it is, to where it's not rinse and repeat, but it's like you gotta bang away because you got another one the next day or whatever it is. Here, you can really focus in on it, on who the humans are, what the storylines are, and the environment tonight should be awesome. Texas built a bunch of new stuff. You know, the softball just won the Women's College World Series. They did their deal last night. I think they're coming tonight. So it's another great example of I'm super fortunate to do what I do. And tonight is one of those nights that you appreciate.
1: We feel the exact same way. I mean, I'll speak for him. The greatest joy in our careers, the most fulfilling piece of our careers, is having the blessing of being a conduit through storytelling. Yeah. To who we know what they are, KP. We love being able to share who and why and how they became the what. All right, we're going to get you out of here on this. Is Country Roads about West Virginia or Southwestern Virginia?
0: Okay, so this was our graphics dude, who's our AD this week, who's one of the smartest dudes I've ever met last night, got mad about that because he said the song is actually not about West Virginia.
2: Yeah,
0: I don't know the song well enough. I just know that they say West Virginia, and I know that it's super cool when they sing it, and 5,000 people are doing it together. So I don't, like, factually know the answer to your question, but I will simply say that I'm glad that John Denver sang the song. Because it creates such a cool environment that, you know, if West Virginia wins tonight, there's sometimes the best things that I feel like we do in this business are getting out of the way. And I give our people credit last weekend for just letting the environment happen.
2: Yep.
1: And not going to the next game.
0: Like, just stay.
1: Yes.
0: Staying and I guess I've noticed this the most, like when Joe Buck's biggest moments, when he would do the World Series or he would do football games, when they would go to break, he wouldn't say a word, nothing. Yeah. And you let your director work and you let the environment tell the story. You don't try to get in the way of it or try to make it better when you're not going to. Tommy Hart and Jensen last weekend and our producers and directors that were working it did such a good job of just... You can't make it better. You can't. Like, it's already as good as it's going to be. So just let people enjoy it. And that became one of the most viral things that we've done in college baseball in the last however many years. And it was as simplistic as people singing a song. That was it. Like, I word saladed a bunch of stuff and didn't answer your question because I don't know the answer to it. But what I do know... is that I'm super glad that the song exists and that the environment exists. They can do that because it created one of those moments that you show your kids. I mean, I brought my kids in. I'm like, you guys got to see this.
2: Yeah.
0: Just, and they sat and watched it. Like, most of the time I do that, they won't. Same. Not when they actually did.
2: Oh, yeah.
0: It was super cool.
2: And then they immediately tried to set the couch on fire. Yeah. That's how it goes. Yeah.
0: Hey. Sometimes they actually do that too. So, yes.
2: Hey, go hit them straight, and we'll watch you tonight over at Bibb Falk Stadium Ballpark and watch Oregon and Texas.
0: Appreciate you, boys.
2: All right, buddy. Thank you. There you go. I love that dude so much.
1: And he's a man.
2: Yeah. Nobody in jail. And he's right. No, listen, I say this all the time. No one's living a better life than a college baseball player in June because class is done, and it's all about ball, and it's all about being 20 years old. And it's all about getting on the bus and going to the ballpark and having a chance.
1: That's a clubhouse, man. It's about the clubhouse and the opportunity before you. You know that you're in a moment that is incredibly rare. And that group of guys that you're with and your leadership that you're with is such a family because you've been through it. You're 70 games into the season now or whatever. And so it's just a beautiful energy, and KP nailed it. Like, Jim Nance, too, is a savant at when to say nothing. And when you have that gift, it creates this moment where you actually, as a viewer, understand the gravity of community and belonging. And that's what we saw in Morgantown, West Virginia, when they were all singing Country Roads, embraced with one another, swaying back and forth, the team.

0: was doing it, and the whole world saw it. It's badass.
1: And KP's exactly right. You understand how great college baseball can be. We're going to keep talking about that and a lot of other stuff. You can join us 888-SAY-ESPN. 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
1: Thank you to Greg Sankey, Commissioner of the Southeastern Commerce. Thank you to Kyle Peterson for joining us, which I'm pretty sure was in the parking lot of the golf course.
2: It was. He's playing Austin Country Club, I bet you, because it's KP, and he probably has that kind of Scotty Scheffler juice. Jordan Spieth probably got him in.
1: Yeah, and KP's a big dude.
2: Hell, knowing him, he's probably a member.
1: Yeah, he's a big dude, and he's and he's a Stanford alum. I think when you graduate from Stanford, you have to carry your clubs like across the stage with you. Like it's like it's. You ever been there? You ever been to Stanford?
2: No,
1: dude. I remember. I got out there. I'd never been, and I got out there, and they call it the farm, and it's just massive, you know. And I went to interview Christian McCaffrey, and Shaw was the coach. And I spent the day kind of hanging out with those guys. And they were like, hey, we're going to wrap up practice. And Shaw was like, come over to the office, but give me a couple hours. I'm like, well, what am I going to do for a couple hours? He goes, trust me, man, just walk around campus. And so for the next couple hours, I walked around and I went to a sand volleyball tournament. And, and the quarterback of the Colts, you know, is just chilling, you know. And then I walk over and there's like seven swimmers out there who all won gold medals in swimming. And then you walk over to you walk around that campus and I'm like, and then I went to like a coffee shop and I literally listened, eavesdrop on like some sophomore doing like a $50 million deal with some venture capitalist from Silicon Valley. I was like, okay, I called Ivan Maisel and I called KP and I go, this isn't planet Earth. Like, where the hell am I? And,
2: is there a Tiger Woods building somewhere?
1: There it is. There's a Tiger Woods building, which is right across the street from like the Bill Gates building, which is like right across the street from like it's, you know, you just walk around, you're like, do they know I'm here? And I think Condoleezza Rice was she was the president of the school when I was there. I'm like, what is this place? Like
2: sounds a lot like Radford.
1: Yeah, no, go Vols. No, literally, I was like, are they going to escort me off the grounds? And it was awesome. And yeah, so there you go. But that's where KP went to school, and along with a lot of really other smart people. And
2: I've never been there. I've never been to Cal.
1: Cal's the same way. Except Cal's in the city.
2: I've never been to Wazoo.
1: Yeah, yeah. I've been the old Pac-12. I had a run there. While I went out to the old Pac-12. I got drunk with Mike Leach at Wazoo one night, and I wrote a story about it, and I didn't even remember writing it, and it was. It's very Hemingway. Hey, y'all want to talk to us? Call us. 888-SAY-ESPN. It's 888-729-3776. It's Marty McGee.
2: Your best work is when you're hammered.
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15: What's going on? Happy Saturday. Beautiful day. Didn't think that was going to happen after the rain last night, huh?
16: Yeah, you know, I woke up this morning and I said, damn, I should have got up early and golfed. Today's a great day for golf.
15: Yeah, I was.
16: But hey, maybe later.
15: I was going to where I play. It's member weekend, but I couldn't enter.
16: Yeah.
15: Because shotguns at like 10 o'clock. So the folks at TAM.
16: We should
15: have a good weekend.
16: We should do the show from there on a Saturday so you could play.
15: Yeah, sure. Yeah, that'll happen lifetime. Sure, absolutely. They would. I don't think our boss would, but you know, whatever. So, how you been?
16: Good. I've been great. We had the Tigers are playing well. We had a couple. The NBA and NHL finals have both been tremendous through two games.
15: Oh.
16: So that's a lot of fun. Last night was a great game.
15: Yeah. Look, a great fourth quarter comeback by the Spurs.
16: Yes.
15: It's so weird to me. Our phone number or text information, 248-539-9797. If you'd like chime in here. Yes, we will be getting into the Tigers. We'll get into the Dylan Larkin situation, other stuff. But we'll start with the NBA because the Spurs looked like they were down and out.

0: and they came with a remarkable, what, a 14-0 run.
1: Yeah.
0: Tie the game, and then Wemby with just a brain fart turnover. Then he had a chance to recoup himself, and he missed the shot at the end that would have won the game. It kind of went in and out, but, you know, hey, he's 22 years old, and, you know, I give him credit for firing up that team a little bit. Mm-hmm. You saw when they
1: And he kind of fired up himself. He had a rough first half.
0: Yeah, him he is. He hasn't been great. But what's weird, and you got to give the Knicks some damn credit here, okay? The Knicks lead the series 2-0 with the 105-104 win. Both wins have been on the road, okay? Okay, then, you know, they're on this ridiculous heater where they haven't lost since, what, game 3 of the Atlanta series.
1: Yeah, I wrote it down. I think it's April 23rd, 13 straight games, second longest ever.
0: It's crazy. So but the other thing that makes what the Knicks are doing so incredible in this series is there's no doubt their best player is Jalen Brunson, especially in crunch time.
1: Correct.
0: If I would have told you before the season that before the series that Jalen Brunson will be 19 of 56, you'd think they're down 2-0.
1: Yeah, absolutely.
0: But they're getting really good performances by everybody. You know, Bridges, you're sitting there saying, you know, F those 5 picks. And they're like, they're worth it right now. We're going to get a title. And look, it wouldn't surprise us. It's never over until it's over. And as my New York friends say, stop mushing me. Stop being the mush. And I think it's a sweep. I think it's done. And,
1: really?
0: Yeah. And I'm shame on myself because I bought into the whole, you know, West is so much better than East, which is true. However, what I didn't factor in was the inexperience of the Spurs. And it just shows every time they had a lead, like even yesterday early, they were up, what, 12-13, and it happened in the first game too, were not able to like put the game away. You know, we know basketball is a game of runs, and you got to give the Knicks credit for that. I mean, guys, and Towns is playing tremendous. He's, you know, we used to sit here especially when they played the Pistons last year. Oh, he's soft. He's a, you know what, because his cat, you know. Well, we get it. They're playing amazing basketball. And it pains me as somebody who grew up in Philadelphia who really despises a lot of things about New York teams. They are, I know I'm in the minority here, they're somewhat, in a weird way, not necessarily likable, but they're not, I don't think there's like jerks on this team. I know a lot of people don't like Brunson. I do like him personally. I do think he gets away with push-offs, but you get away with a lot of stuff in the NBA.
1: Everybody does. Yeah. I think what I didn't take into account when gauging this series, because I predicted Spurs in 5. I thought they would take both in San Antonio, split in New York, and win it back home. And what I didn't take into account was the fact that the Knicks are going on probably the second best playoff run ever.
0: Pretty close.
1: Behind the 2017 Golden State Warriors, who went 16-1 and won their first 15 straight.
0: Yeah.
1: The Knicks have the second longest win streak ever at 13 games. If they do sweep, they will tie the Warriors record at 15. But they have been unbeatable. The last time they lost was game 3 to the Hawks. They come back to win that. They were down 2-1 in that series.
0: And people wanted Mike Brown fired.
1: Yeah. They come back to win it. Then they sweep the Sixers. You're like, okay, all right, Philly, they upset Boston. They're the 7 seed, whatever. And then they sweep the Cavs, and you're like, the Cavs.
0: Yeah, if they would have played us, they wouldn't have swept. But you know what? Doesn't make a difference. The way the Knicks were playing, they would have beat the Pistons.
1: They would have won. I still stand by the fact that the Pistons wouldn't have got swept.
0: No, I agree. But, it, you know, big deal.
1: I think there's different storylines. There's different mentalities and attitudes with those two teams play each other. Mm-hmm. That I think the Pistons would have got 1 or 2.
0: Yeah, but
1: I don't think they win the series.
0: But it's irrelevant. It's like,
1: who cares?
0: Like one of my friends in New York says, you know, we would have beaten, the Knicks would have beat Oklahoma City anyway. I don't know. Jalen Williams and A.J. Mitchell were healthy. I don't know, because they had the experience of last year, and I think it showed with Wemby and some of the others. And the other thing that, you know, shame on me for, you know, not taking it into the consideration, the Spurs really don't have a lot of great offensive weapons. Okay, you got Wemby, and he had his 29, but he's been struggling. De'Aaron Fox is hot and cold. He played much better last night.

0: Yes.
1: Castle's more of a defensive player. Chapagne is, you know, he's like hot and cold.
0: Right.
1: I mean, they really don't have that much.
0: I don't want to say they don't have.
1: Cassell is good, but he's not great. And I honestly believe, especially in game one, not as much yesterday, that, that Mitch Johnson, the inexperienced coach of the San Antonio Spurs, messed up by not playing Dylan Harper enough. He didn't play 32 minutes last night. He was, what, 6 for 12? I mean.
0: Yeah, I think you got to start the kid. I think Dylan Harper is probably their second best offensive weapon behind Victor Wembanyama.
1: Yes,
0: I love this kid. Yeah. He has one of the best layup packages in the NBA, and he's like 12 years old or something. Like,
1: yeah. Well, it makes you wonder, Brendan, that, wait a second, they had him and Ace Bailey at Rutgers and didn't do squat, and everybody says Pickell's this great coach.
0: Well, there's so many teams you think about like that, like the Thunder with James Harden, Kevin Durant, Russell Westbrook, and they only got to one finals, you know?
1: Right.
0: But I do like your point about Mitch Johnson and his inexperience, because we saw that last night.
1: Yes.
0: Because if you want to play the blame game, there's three candidates. It's Victor Wembanyama, Stephon Castle, and Mitch Johnson for that last blunder that we saw.
1: Well, I don't blame Castle for that at all.
0: Right. I don't blame Castle either. And I don't blame Wemby, because anybody who's played pickup basketball or organized basketball has been in that situation before, where just as the ball leaves your hands, the guy looks away and there it goes and it's a turnover. But it's 104-104. The game is tied.
1: Right.
0: You don't have numbers. If you go back and watch, the Knicks have four guys at half court. And Brunson obviously is right there to make the steal.
1: Right.
0: You're going to advance the ball if you call timeout. Mitch Johnson has to call timeout in that situation.
1: Yeah.
0: You get it at half court. You get to run a set. You get to get Wemby down low. You have 12 seconds
1: to
0: do it.
1: Get him some rest. They were getting a little winded, so to speak.
0: You had all the momentum as well. That steal goes away. Even though Brunson doesn't make both free throws, all the momentum is zapped. Now you're in a do or die situation on the possession after.
1: I thought the biggest play of that game, and it's no rocket scientist to figure this out, was when Mike Brown challenged the play that was called, Spurs ball.
0: Three free throws.
1: And they got three free throws. Well, OG, and he made them all.
0: He made them all, yeah. Big free throws, too. I expected one miss.
1: Yeah.
0: Yeah, that was huge. And the Spurs still got back in it.
1: Yes. Wemby had an air ball three, but they ended up scoring off of that, if I'm not mistaken,
0: Yeah, yeah. It was a really good game, but I got to put the blame on Mitch Johnson for last night. And how different is this series if it's 1-1 going back to New York? I do think the Knicks would still have some confidence because they were supposed to win that game. They were the better team last night. They played better. And so you go back home and you probably take both, and you're up 3-1 going into game five. But Mitch Johnson, man, you got to call timeout. You can advance the ball.
1: Yeah.
0: It's so easy.
1: Absolutely. And even the last play, look, Wemby almost made the shot, so I'm not going to criticize him for missing a shot, but I don't know. Take it to the hall.
0: Yeah, I thought that too. Looking back on it, he was more open on the replay than I thought live. But Mitchell Robinson's a good defender, but he's not 7'4".
1: Right.
0: And if you're going to do the screen and roll with Wemby, it has to be a screen and roll, not a screen and pop. And if he does get, he had a little bit of time to maybe shot fake. I think a shot after a shot fake would have been contested. Mm-hmm. But if he can get to the hole and you can get him down low, I just think you have a better shot.
1: Our telephone number is 248-539-9797. Lots to talk about today. We're going to discuss, obviously, the Dylan Larkin situation. The Tigers. Don't let the Tigers get hot, huh? and also a marriage that's going to take place at a strange venue, at least for a marriage, if you ask me. 248-539-9797. Coming up next with the Wemby play, I want to ask you out there, it doesn't have to just be local, the biggest sports gaffes the last 30 years. Because that was a gaffe. Whether you want to blame just Wemby or not, or you want to blame the coach, that was ridiculous that they threw that ball away with the game tied at 104. So 248-539-9797. Stoney with Brendan Shabath. Paul Sarah running the show, 97.1.
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0: 248-539-9797 is the telephone number. Tigers win last night 7-3, four in a row. We'll get into them a little later. Dylan Larkin still has not been traded yet. We'll get into that as well. I wanted to start off with the NBA because the game was pretty damn impressive last night, especially you know, the fourth quarter when the Spurs had that amazing comeback. It looked like the Knicks were going to choke it away. But the Spurs made the biggest gaffe. You know, 104-104, if you didn't see it. Wemby got a rebound and passing out to Stephon Castle, and he wasn't looking, and the ball ended up getting, you know, picked off by Brunson, who got fouled, who made one of two foul shots to win the game.
1: And what's going to be lost in that play is that was a really impressive defensive effort from Wembanyama. Mm-hmm. He's getting crossed up by Brunson just inside the three-point line where that shot comes from. He contests on the shot and gets back to the rim to get the rebound. I mean, sometimes when you just really, like, sit back and acknowledge that he's a 7'4" alien that can move as fast and as quickly as he can, it's unbelievable. Like, watching the replay, I was like, my God, he contested that shot and went and grabbed the rebound with no pushback. There was no hardship on him to do that. But what's going to be remembered forever by Spurs fans, especially if they don't win this series, is the turnover.
0: Oh yeah, there's no doubt about it. They had at least, well, look, it was tied, so there's no guarantee that they were going to win the game. That's
1: right,
0: for damn sure.
1: But you'd like your chances better if
0: yes,
1: you call timeout.
0: If you have the ball, you can set up a play.
1: Right.
2: I mean, definitely lowers the shot of them losing in regulation.
1: I just like, is it, if you're a head coach and you have to choose your late game situation, that's what you would choose. You would choose to have the ball and be tied and get to run a play. 12 seconds is so much time to set up the play that you want. There's not a lot of pressure to get up the shot. You can get the right people on the floor. You can get the set. If you call timeout, I just, obviously they're not necessarily going to make the shot and win the game, but you have a much better opportunity.
0: 248-539-9797 is the telephone number. So have there been, what's your favorite or most glaring sports gaffe, you know, blooper in, I don't know, the last 30 years, this century, whatever way you want to look at it. Look, because there's certainly some locally that I, you know, a lot of us remember back in the 90s, but I'm not going to go back that far, you know, and even in the late 80s, you know, Isaiah throwing the, you know,
1: yep.
0: was that a bad, as much a bad play as a great play by Larry Bird?
1: It's overtime. We'll take the wind. Let's do that.
0: Yeah, that was at the beginning of this century. That was in 2000. Marty Morningwig was the coach. And the problem with that was not so much that they took the wind and gave them the ball in overtime, because I think Belichick did that once. The problem with that was their defense was not really good to begin with. So that's one thing, if you have like a Raven-esque defense, you know.
1: Yeah. Trust your guys to make the stop.
0: Exactly. And they had just given up the tying touchdown right after that, so your defense might be a little gasped, you know. So you decide to put them on the field right away.
1: Imagine being a player on that defense. You're like, all right, we gave them the touchdown. We're gonna go to overtime. All right, cool. We won the toss. All right, let's cool here for a minute. We'll watch the offense go out there. Hopefully, win the game, and we'll be good. And then someone tells you to put your helmet on, and you're like, wait, what? Why?
0: I know.
1: We won the toss. Why am I going out there? It's just, that's a rough one. I think there's an easy candidate for the number one sports gaffe of all time, let alone the last 30 years, and it's Pete Carroll not running the ball from the goal line.
0: Oh, yeah, absolutely.
1: I don't know that there is a

0: blunder in sports. You know, you could go back to the 1915s and whatnot and find something, yeah. But I don't know that there's a bigger blunder in sports. You have a chance to win a Super Bowl. And correct me if I'm wrong, it would have been back-to-back for Seattle, right?
1: Yes, it would.
0: And you get to stop Tom Brady and Bill Belichick for getting another. They have two Super Bowls. Tom Brady's got seven rings, two of them, you could argue. He should have no business being. One, they should have run the ball to Marshawn Lynch. The other, which is another big sports gap, 28-3.
1: Yeah.
0: It's still five rings. He's still the greatest quarterback of all time, right. Arguably the greatest player ever, but run the damn ball.
1: All right, we have some ticket texts. Good morning, fellas. Andy on a sell. What about Chris Webber's timeout during the basketball tournament?
0: Absolutely.
1: Yeah, well, that wasn't this century, but yes. That's
0: another one, though, where they're not guaranteed to win the game.
1: Exactly. That's what my point is. Everybody says, oh, he lost in the game. No. He gave up a chance for them to win the game because they were behind.
0: Right.
1: Right?
0: I think they were down two, or it might have been tied.
1: Yeah.
0: And they they were down because...
1: They were down 1 point, I believe.
0: Because it was... Oh, yeah, I think you're right.
1: Because I believe his name was Pat Sullivan, former assistant coach for the Pistons. Missed a foul shot. They got the rebound. And first of all, Weber got away with a travel.
0: Yeah.
1: And then, you know, the timeout. And, yeah. You know, Jalen probably does it. Yeah, Rob Pelinka of all people.
0: Yeah, but he was
1: going
0: over there, and the 30 for 30 does a good job of singling out Rob Pelinka. If you're calling timeout, I should ask my father what the score was. Though he was at that game, pretty crazy game to be at for a Michigan fan, as far as historic ones.
1: Oh, your dad's a Michigan fan.
0: He is. Yeah.
1: So did you grow up a Michigan fan?
0: I did. Yeah.
1: Oh, and you just completely
0: And then I was baptized in the Green
1: River. As soon as you walked in campus, or was it before you even got there?
0: It was like my senior year of high school when I knew I was going to go there. Okay. Also, Cassius Winston went to UD Jesuit.
1: Right.
0: I'm good friends with the Winston family, played basketball with them and with his youngest brother, Kai, is one of my best friends. So Cassius goes to state. He's, you know, he's there. I'm going there. That was a pretty big turning point for me. But another sports blunder. We have, because thinking about Chris Webber and North Carolina basketball, mm-hmm. North Carolina has a national championship.
1: Oh, but the Georgetown game.
0: Yeah.
1: When Freddie Brown threw the ball right to James Worthy.
0: Right.
1: That was one of the great moments of my professional life.
0: Because people always think
1: covering Georgetown, and I wasn't at that game. I was at their Final Four. National championship that they won in Seattle. I was there for that, and I was also there when they lost to Villanova, which is great. Mm. And trying to cover Georgetown with Big John and the rules that they had, no freshman really allowed to talk. And, you know, he was kind of a tyrant.
0: Right.
1: It was kind of cool that they lost that game.
0: But people always think about that.
1: And I used to be the huge, North Carolina basketball was like one of my four Philly teams because my cousin went there, my older cousin. And I loved Carolina. And every year they would just disappoint and disappoint. And when they finally won that championship, after that, I didn't care anymore.
0: Yeah.
1: Could care less.
0: And people think about that game a lot for the Michael Jordan. They think it's a game winner. There was a lot of time left. And he hit that shot with like 20 seconds. Mm-hmm. But, you know, it's Jordan, so it goes down as lore. What other ones do you have?
1: I got a gaffe no one talks about is J-Mo. This has been ticket text. Letting a perfect deep ball touchdown off a flea flicker go through his hand in the NFC Championship game. Two plays before the failed fourth down when it was 27-24, Niners with 7 minutes to go. That was bigger than any of the Reynolds drops, Vildor play or Gibbs fumble.
0: I don't think they're bigger than the Reynolds drops. I do remember
1: Reynolds
0: that play.
1: Reynolds drops to me is, that's it. I mean, to me, that's that game. It's not Campbell going for it. It's the play was designed perfectly.
0: I would argue Kendall Vildor too.
1: Yeah, but that was going to be a penalty anyway. That was going to be a pass interference penalty.
0: Yeah, you're right. I do forget about that a lot.
1: Yeah. Here's a good one. J.R. Smith in the finals is the biggest gap for me.
0: Forgets
1: nothing
0: the score.
1: Nothing can top that mistake he made, especially with LeBron's reaction.
0: But that was that the year Cleveland won, or was that the LeBron year where everybody was hurt and he led every player on both teams in every major stat category, but they still lost? Mm-hmm. Was that the year they won? It might have been the year they won.
1: 2018 finals game one, somebody said.
0: So I think that is the year they won because the Warriors won it in 17 when they were dominant, right. And I think they beat the Cavs in 5.
1: Rasheed Wallace doubling up on Ginobili and leaving Big Shot Bob wide open. That would have been interesting to see what
0: happened. We already talked.
1: The Pistons would have been ahead 3-2, and they ended up going down there to win Game 6 to focus on Game 7. Would they still have won Game 6 if San Antonio was playing for their lives? That's something you never know.
0: Yeah, unanswered.

0: puts it in the water twice.
1: You remember in the NHL in a game against Dallas? It was Dallas and Edmonton, I believe. And Dallas is about to put the game away. The guy's an open net. He misses a wide open net. The goalie was pulled.
0: Yeah.
1: Edmonton comes down and scores the goal. And there's another hockey one that's, well, there's, I wouldn't call it a major gap. It was, he should have stopped. It was in 94. Chris Osgood letting Jamie Baker score, and the Sharks beat the Red Wings in game one. Mm. And there was also one where Edmonton was playing, I believe it was Calgary. Steve Smith of the Oilers shot the puck inadvertently into his own net, and they lost the series on that goal. That was pretty bad. Now, somebody had the obvious is trouble with the snap.
0: Yeah, absolutely. But that is a gaffe. It's not a mental one, though.
1: Well, I don't know. I mean, why are you having gunners?
0: Right.
1: You should have more people blocking.
0: If you put the ball in the air in some capacity on that play, you win.
1: Yeah.
0: Because what was it? Like 99.8% chance. Yeah. So it was the win probability or something.
1: What was his name? Blake O'Neill. That was the punter's name, I think.
0: Yeah.
1: I haven't heard from him lately. No. Last thing I heard from him, he was like a male model in Australia.
0: Really? Yeah. They had a fetish with Australian kickers during the early Harbaugh days. I do remember that.
1: I thought he was the only one. But anyway, it's
0: I don't know. Maybe it was Michigan and the Lions. How about Dustin Johnson three putting at Chambers Bay to lose the U.S. Open? The Jordan Spieth.
1: That was a good one.
0: That was the year Spieth almost had the career Grand Slam in one year. He won the first two majors,
1: right?
0: Augusta and at Chambers Bay, mm-hmm. And then he lost the PGA by like a stroke to Jason Day. But yeah, three putting on 18. Oof.
1: My God.
0: That's right. Because we've seen some gaffes in golf on hole 18, but they usually start on the tee box. DJ did everything right until he got to the green, and then it fell apart. And back in 2015, I was Jordan Spieth's my favorite golfer then and still is now. But I was happy to see Jordan Spieth win, but you felt a little bad for DJ. I don't feel bad anymore.
1: All right.
0: He's a big live guy.
1: 248-539-9797. Coming up. A little bit later, we'll get into the Dylan Larkin thing. We'll be happy about, or are we happy about the Tigers right now? But coming up next, start, bench, or cut. It's Stoney with Brendan, 97.1. Come to North
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0: 1-4-8-5-3-9-97-97. Ladies and gentlemen, Paul Sayre has put together something I'm scared of. It's not a blind ranking. It's a start, bench, or cut. Go ahead, Paul.
1: Yeah, this is all like NFL things, offseason stuff. I figured I'd throw out some stuff for you guys. You could start, bench, and cut. So let's start with the best head coach in the NFL. So your selections are Andy Reid, Sean McVay, Jim Harbaugh. Start, bench, cut.
0: I'm going to start McVay, although his personality is not wonderful. I'm going to bench Reid and cut Harbaugh. And the reason is, and I almost went the other way because just for the age deal, because I think this is going to be Andy's last year probably.
2: Could be, yeah.
0: Harbaugh just can be such a Richard sometimes. So I'm letting my personal opinions taint me.
2: Well, I'm going to surprise everyone here, and I'm going to cut Jim Harbaugh. That's the easy one for me.
0: Yeah, yeah. He's a great pro coach. There's no doubt about it. He's just a great football coach.
2: He is. He is a good football coach. But I'm going to cut him, though. And genuinely, between these three, I would. I think McVay is a little bit influenced. Like, when I think of McVay, I would lean towards starting him. But I think a little bit influenced by the GM and the roster that he is given. Mm-hmm. I think Andy Reid has a tendency to do a little bit more with a little bit less. So I'm going to start Andy Reid, bench Sean McVay, cut Harbs.
0: Okay.
1: All right, so we're going to stick with coaches. Coaches on the hot seat. So start would be most likely to be fired.
2: Okay.
1: So
2: start the paperwork.
1: Yeah, exactly. Bench, you know, maybe, and then cut. You don't think they're going to get fired. Aaron Glenn, head coach of the Jets. Todd Bowles, head coach of the Bucks. Zach Taylor, head coach of the Bengals.
2: Ooh, that's three good ones.
0: Okay, I am going to... I'm going to cut... Or I'm going to start Taylor. Because I know they made some improvements to their defense, but I still think they'll underachieve. And hope he's been there long enough. Although the Bengals are an organization. I don't know. I mean, they kept Marvin Lewis for a long freaking time.
2: They don't know how to run the football team there.
0: Yeah, I am going to... I'm going to bench Bowles. I'm going to cut Glenn because I think the Jets are going to be horrible. Now, different situations, the expectations are probably a lot better for Bowles' Bucks team than Glenn's Jets. But the New York deal, just I think it's going to overwhelm him again. And it almost did last year.
2: Yeah, I think I would also cut Glenn because... Darren Maugi, however you say it, the GM for the Jets.

0: That's last year. Muji, yeah, he's bought into Glenn, and I think he has at least another season. I don't expect him to be good either, like you, Stoney, but I do think he's going to get one more year. Mm-hmm. The Bowles thing is interesting because I wonder how much the Baker Mayfield contract factors into Todd Bowles' job security.
1: There also seemed to be a bit of a revolt on the team at the end of the season toward him, so I was kind of surprised they didn't fire him in the offseason.
0: Right, and with the point you bring up, Stoney, with the Bengals' lack of understanding and competency in running an NFL organization, maybe they do need just a change of scenery. We talk about that with players more often than coaches, but maybe they just need a different guy in there. I think Zach Taylor is a decent football coach and probably one of the top 32 in the league. So he'll probably get a different job if he does get fired. But I don't trust that the Bengals are actually going to pull the trigger. So I'm going to start the paperwork on Todd Bowles, bench Taylor,
2: cut Glenn. That's fair.
1: Okay. Most likely to get the number one pick in the 2027 NFL draft. So start, they're going to get it. Bench, maybe. They got a shot. Cut, you don't think so. The Jets, the Cardinals, the Dolphins.
2: Well, it's interesting. I do think the Dolphins have the worst team in football. But because they're in the same division as the Jets and the Patriots are not going to be as good as they were, I'm going to... The number one pick are going to go to the Arizona Cardinals because they're in a tough division. They have no idea their quarterback situation is right now, right? Brissett's not even signed, if I'm not mistaken.
1: Well, he's signed, but he's holding out for more money. He's
2: holding out for more money.
1: Okay. So they're starting back right now.
2: Right. So the Cardinals are going to be the ones. They're going to have the one pick. Miami will be the bench, and I'm going to cut the other one.
0: Yeah, I'm in agreement with you, Stoney. I don't know what the hell the Arizona Cardinals are doing. They picked Jeremiah Love with the third pick of the draft. As of right now, they don't really have anybody to hand him the ball. Mm-hmm. I mean, Carson Beck, they take in the third round or with their third pick. He's not an NFL quarterback, so I don't know what they're doing. I think they're going to be awful this year. So I think I start them as most likely to get the number one pick. I do believe in Miami a little bit more as well. I do think they're awful, but I would say number two pick, which would be bench. And then
2: the Jets.
0: The Jets. I'd say three. Yeah.
1: Okay. So put your Lions fan perspective on.
2: Okay.
0: We're drinking the blue Kool-Aid.
1: Yes. Biggest current villain in the NFL. Start, bench, cut. Ben Johnson, Matthew Stafford, Aaron Rodgers.
2: Lions.
1: So you're starting the worst villain for Lions.
0: Biggest
1: fans.
0: Villain.
2: Biggest villain in Lion history, so to speak.
1: Well, currently in
2: currently?
1: The league. So Ben Johnson, Matt Stafford, Aaron Rodgers.
2: Okay, this is... It's going to be easy for me, but hypocritical. I'm starting Ben Johnson because they have to play him twice a year, even though they beat him twice. I still think I like Matthew Stafford a lot personally, so he'll be my one that... is the safest.
0: Yeah.
2: And Aaron Rodgers, I don't think people give a crap about now because he's playing with Pittsburgh. They don't have to play him again.
0: Right. Yeah. I still think you bench Aaron Rodgers, though, because of the history.
2: Yeah.
0: And you'd like to see him lose. I think people like to see Stafford win, especially if they're not competing against the Lions. Mm-hmm. They don't play them this year. Obviously, they could in the playoffs if we were to get there. So then you would root against Stafford. We saw how the whole city got behind Jared Goff when they met in the playoffs, the first Lions playoff win. It's an easy start, Ben Johnson, though.
2: Yes.
0: Absolutely. Biggest villain for the rest of my life until the Lions win a Super Bowl for what he did to this offense in that Commanders game. When they were 15-2 and Super Bowl favorites, you have to get to the Super Bowl in that game. This guy was picking out houses in the suburbs of Chicago.
2: You really believe
0: he had Jameson Williams throwing the ball that game in the fourth quarter.
2: That was desperation. That was a horrible thing. But like the biggest play when Goff fumbled, St. Brown slipped and he can criticize it, but
0: took the Chicago job like 72 hours later.
2: That's what they have agents for. I don't think his focus or his work preparation was affected at all by the
0: possibility
2: of being
0: him.
2: The Indiana Bears.
0: He became much more unlikable last year with the shirt off and talking to reporters. And then just last week we got the phone thing, you know?
2: I don't disagree with you at all. I agree with you on this stuff, but I don't think the reason they went belly up in that game was because of Ben Johnson's

0: preparing to be the head coach of the Bears. I mean, that's BS.
1: All right, keep your Lions hats on. Worst Lions breakup. Jamal Williams, David Montgomery, Taylor Decker. Start, bench, cut.
0: Ooh, that's a very good one. I think the worst one...
2: Start is the worst.
0: Start is the worst is going to be...
1: Cut is the one where fans are going to be,
0: God, everybody liked Montgomery. Everybody liked Decker. I don't know. Pick your point. I'm going to take the worst one, which is what would be cut.
2: Start.
1: No, start.
0: Start.
1: Cut is the one the fans took the easiest.
2: I think that's Jamal Williams.
0: That's Jamal Williams is correct.
2: They weren't even good then.
0: No, but he scored all those touchdowns. He was very popular.
1: Some fans were annoyed that he left.
0: Yeah, they were popular with the anime.
2: They ended up being right, by the way.
0: Right.
2: The Lions.
0: I think Decker's in the middle.
2: Really?
0: Yeah. I don't think people are pissed at Taylor Decker. He's played here so long. I think as much as people love Gibbs, people, you know, they love their little, you know, Sonic and Knuckles stuff. So they're a little butthurt over that.
2: Yeah, but I look at this as the breakup between the organization and the player. I think the Decker stuff is pretty sour. I get a weird vibe with that.
0: I agree, but wasn't he talking about fans' reaction, though?
1: Yeah, like how fans reacted to the person leaving and breakup wise.
0: I don't think people give a crap about Taylor Decker, to be honest.
2: Really? Interesting.
0: Yeah, because he's nothing against him. He's been a warrior. He's been, you know, hurt. He's done a lot of great things.
2: It was just so awkward with the announcement that he's coming back, and then the team didn't say anything. They just kind of stood there with their hands in their pockets, and then they were like, we don't want you back. We need you to take a pay cut. But yeah, from the fans' perspective, I think you start Monty.
0: Okay.
1: All right, last one here. Encompassing the whole offseason, who had the worst NFL offseason? Mike Vrabel, Puka Nacua, James Pierce Jr.?
0: Wow. Obviously, I think not that adultery is...
2: These are three great candidates.
0: ...is better than, you know, anti-Semitism or any of those...
2: Or domestic violence.
0: Domestic violence. But I'm going to say Vrabel had the worst preseason.
2: The publicity is, I think, a big factor there.
0: So I'm starting him. I'm going to go with... domestic violence next is Pierce.
2: And
0: even me being Jewish, whether Nacua is, you know, pro-Palestinian, whatever, that's freedom of speech. That's what's great about this country.
2: Yeah, I'm with you in that same order. Puka Nacua, you know, you can't get involved with these streamers, guys. We've learned that. No. These guys go on Twitch streams and whatnot. But yeah, start Vrabel, bench Pierce, Nacua is the cut.
0: Yes, absolutely. Very good. And that was an addition. The latest one. Start, bench, and cut. 97.1.
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9: (248) 539-9797 is the telephone number. If you'd like to give us a buzz as you're milling around town, or text us, we'll read those texts. We are here till 12:45 until the pregame show of your Detroit Tigers. It'll be Cater Montero going up against Bryce Miller, and it's going to be interesting because Sunday was when Montero pitched last, and that was one of the worst managerial experiences I've ever seen with AJ, taking him out after just 65 pitches, 62 pitches, something like that.
10: Yep, 65.
9: 65 pitches. It made no sense. And last night, they win 7-3, and Framber Valdez pitched 5 innings, 102 pitches, so I understand why they took him out.
10: Right.
9: He's, you know, I'm not at this buyer's remorse stuff yet with him, but he hasn't been as good as I thought he'd be. He's been okay.
10: 102 pitches and only one run last night. I'm okay with that.
9: Yeah.
10: It wasn't deep. I think it was five innings.
9: Yeah. But I went last night, and you have to, you know, you get deep in that bullpen, which is struggling, and Drew Anderson gave up another home run. But anyway, they win last night 7-3. That's 4 in a row. It was a great night at the ballpark. Yeah, it did rain for a little bit. They had to cancel the fireworks, but it was a really good crowd. People were

0: into it. And the question is just simple. Are you, you know, because look, I wrote them off for the season. And I just want to get me into the trade deadline, see what you can get for Scooble and Mize and maybe even Gleyber or whoever. Flaherty, I don't know. Trade them all because you ain't going to do anything. But now they've won four in a row. Now Tampa, you know, record-wise, they were the best team in the East or in the American League, but they really aren't that great. So they go down there and, as my father would say, schmice them. And then, you know, last night, Seattle comes in. Now, granted, Cal Raleigh's on a rehab assignment. But still, you know, they were playing some pretty good baseball. They'd won eight in a row, the Mariners had, until they lost to the Mets the night before. And the Tigers win 7-3. And here are some stats I just want to give you the difference. Now, I'm not going to sit here and say, oh, my God, it's definitely going to continue. It's a four-game sample size as opposed to a 28-game sample size. But just these little differences in the month of June through the month of May. Obviously, the most important thing is they're 4-0 in June. They're 6-22. They were 6-22 in May. Their OPS in May was 5.593. Their OPS through these four games is 1.038.
1: Yeah.
0: Pretty damn good. They had 18 home runs in the month of May. By my math, they have 12 already through four games in June. They scored 81 runs in May. 81 divided by 28, you do the math.
1: 2.9.
0: Okay. They've scored 32 runs in four games. Do the math, it's eight so far. Okay, that's all I'm saying. Now, the reason, and being in the locker room last night, the confidence level, oh, look, it's always a happier locker room, clubhouse, whatever word you want to use, when they're coming off of a win, okay? No doubt about it. But they know what's coming. And they honestly believe, the players, that having Torres and McGonagall go 1-2 in the lineup, having Carpenter back just makes them what they thought they'd be offensively. And like I said, I'm not getting too excited because it's only four games. But the other reason they're excited is it looks like Scooble, barring some kind of setback in his rehab start, and I think it's going to be for West Michigan because of weather situations.
1: Yeah.
0: He'll be back probably by the end of next week, if not the week after.
1: Sounds like in Cleveland it could be.
0: Yes.
1: So they got the Twins for three starting on Monday.
0: Verlander, we don't know how he's going to look, but he's healthy, it believes.
1: Bullpen today, they're going to talk after.
0: And Mize looks like he's ready to go in 2 to 3 weeks.
1: Bullpen today as well.
0: So you have this starting pitching staff where of an optimum, you know, Scooble and Mize do what they did before they got hurt. Montero's been terrific. Melton has been really, really good.
1: Yeah.
0: You know, Flaherty hasn't, but his last couple starts have been okay. And Valdez has been okay, above average, right? It's, you know, it's now it comes down to the bullpen. But if you have these starters, you know, maybe, you know, one of these guys becomes just your every other day bullpen guy.
1: Yeah.
0: Not necessarily a closer, but, you know, you can put Melton or Montero or Flaherty.
1: Probably.
0: Or Verlander.
1: Probably Montero, I think, is the lead candidate because he's done that role before. They've had him go back and forth from starter to bullpen.
0: Yeah.
1: He was out of the bullpen in their playoff run, I want to say last year, the year before as well.
0: Last year, yeah.
1: But the biggest thing for me is it's clear the offense has had its shortcomings this year, no doubt.
0: Yeah.
1: So has the bullpen. But it is clear, and I don't want to blame the entire month of May on the injuries, but you cannot deny how important the injuries were and how much they affected this team. Because as soon as Kerry Carpenter comes back and Gleyber Torres comes back a game later, they completely flip it around. We can't put this on the flipping of the calendar. We've got to put something on the field that we attribute this to, right?
0: Correct.
1: Kerry Carpenter and Gleyber Torres come back. The OPS goes up. The home runs go up. The extra base power goes up. You look at their lineup last night. They have a lot of capable hitters where you're not going to be surprised if they do something
0: good. Well, Zach Short still played.
1: Yes.
0: And Zach McKinstry, the Zach attacks.
1: Those are the only two where you're like, if they do something good, I'd be surprised.
0: Right.
1: But Gleyber Torres, Kevin McGonigal, Dylan Dingler, Kerry Carpenter, Riley Green, Spencer Torkelson, Colt Keith. If they do anything good, you're like, good.

0: That's what you're supposed to do. You're a good hitter. Let's do that.
1: Well, with the Cole Keith, we like to see a little more power. And then with Torque, you got to see a little more consistency. Because you look at his OPS, it's not horrible because he's got quite
0: a few home runs.
1: He's got nine home runs. That's why. All right. Telephone numbers, 248-539-9797. We'll get into Dylan Larkin later. But coming up next, are you a believer in the Tigers or you sit there and say, it's just four freaking games?
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0: live from the Jamie Samuelson studio. 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
1: Thank you very much, Mr. Voice Guy. We got Paul Sarah running the show as well. Hope your Saturday's going well. If you're driving to a golf course, driving around, Eastern Market, whatever, give us a buzz. Let's know how you feel about a few things. We're going to get into Dylan Larkin stuff at approximately 10:15, but I wanted to talk on the Tigers a little bit here. Look, it's four games. And baseball, as we know, there have been teams, the 62 Mets, I'm sure, had a major winning streak, like four or five games one year. Teams that are great have had bad losing streaks. It's what happens in baseball. Tigers had a horrible month where they were 6-22, were playing horrible. They were like basically unwatchable. And now four wins in a row in the month of June. And I agree with you. I don't think it's just a calendar deal. But they are hitting the ball. They're getting pretty good pitching. And all of a sudden, they are looking in at you're looking at a team saying, wait a second. What do I want here? Do I want them to get on this roll? Or am I afraid they're just going to, you know, get the 500 and then the deadline? I don't trust Scott Harris to do the right thing. So it's either you have to be, as a fan, convinced they can contend for a championship or at least get to the ALCS, or you have to trade your guys. And I know the deadline's August 3rd, but it's you look at the standings, they're 9.5 behind Cleveland. And there are other teams in front of them, like Chicago and Minnesota. They're 5.5 out of the wild card with six teams in front of them. So it's not going to be easy. I mean, They're going to have to go on this. Look, they're not going to go undefeated in June, but they have to go on maybe a similar run of the exact opposite of what happened in May.
2: You're going to have to basically flip it and get it back.
1: Right. Go 22-6.
2: Then you'd be 500 entering July-ish.
1: Yeah. And then you never know what's going to happen.
2: From there, I don't know. I'm not ready to buy in just yet.
1: No, me neither.
2: To your point, it's a four-game winning streak.
1: No.
2: Let's calm down a little bit. But
1: Correctly. There's
2: five games left on this homestand.
1: Mm-hmm.
2: If they win three of them, that could be two series wins. You could win one more against Seattle and two against Minnesota. You win both series.
1: That's three series in a row.
2: You'd be 7-2 in your last nine in the month of June.
1: Mm-hmm.
2: Then you start to think, plus the pitchers start to come back. Then
1: yes.
2: Scooble comes back probably the next series. Mm-hmm. JV, either that series, the one after, in Cleveland or Houston. You can't deny the promise. I'm not ready to buy in yet, but I'm not getting up from the table and leaving.
1: No.
2: Because I think they still have the promise. Because the clear difference in this offense, with Gleyber Torres and Kerry Carpenter in it, than without them, which we saw almost in the entirety of the month of May, is undeniable.
1: Yeah.
2: And the difference that makes for opposing pitchers, when you add Kerry Carpenter and Gleyber Torres, then Riley Green and Kevin McGonigal and Dylan Dingler are not the only hitters getting attacked. You have to space out your weaponry and your attack plan as the opposing team and as an opposing pitcher when you have more weapons in the lineup. It's pretty simple math.
1: Right.
2: And when you add Torres, you add a right-handed bat that's a weapon. That, I think, gives some relief to Spencer Torkelson, to guys like Dylan Dingler. And then on the left side, Kerry Carpenter, Kevin McGonigal, and then Riley Green as well. You have a third left-handed weapon in Carpenter who is always a home run threat, especially if you're the Seattle Mariners. Did you know in six games against the Mariners, Carpenter has 9 home runs and 19 RBIs?
1: Yeah, I didn't know it was that much, but I know he loves Seattle.
2: And
1: he was talking about it after the game, and he said, well, you know, my wife's family's from there, and I like play.

0: like right. playing there and things like that. So, yeah. Well, the thing is really kind of, I didn't expect as much. You know, look, you're always happier after a win, was how confident and happy that locker room was last night. Because they believe, and it's not the organization, it's not ownership or anything like that. The players believe that they won't say it's just the injuries, but they'll say that now that Torres and Carpenter are back, we feel offensively whole again. Now, that whole was, you know, when they were whole last year, they didn't have a lot of great offense, but they didn't have McGonagall either.
1: Right.
0: So do you buy it? 248-539-9797.
1: My biggest concern for them moving forward, if we, let's just give a generous, aggressive assumption that they flip and do the opposite in June that they did in the month of May, mm-hmm. and they're around 500 entering July, then you've got a month until the deadline on August 3rd.
0: Correct.
1: What is still wrong with this team? If the offense is clicking, if they get the pitchers back, what are they still missing? It's the bullpen.
0: Yes, absolutely.
1: And what has Scott Harris struggled evaluating, scouting, signing, and trading in the last two off seasons
0: bullpen,
1: and deadlines?
0: Yes.
1: The bullpen arms.
0: Correct.
1: So, it, like, if we get to July and they're 500 and you want them to go for it, and they have a good month of July, they're above 500, maybe 4 or 5 games, competing in the division, in a wild card spot, and they got to go for it at the deadline again. Because I don't think this organization is anywhere yet. They could be, but anywhere yet near blowing everything up.
0: Right.
1: They've been too close. They were inches away from an ALCS appearance last year.
0: But you can't risk them losing players, multiple players, for nothing.
1: For nothing, right. But I think they lean more towards buying in than blowing it up. Even right now, still a bunch of games below 500.
0: But I wouldn't do anything right now.
1: With the way they're trending, with the way it looks like this offense, as you said, is whole again.
0: Yeah.
1: With the pitchers coming back, the promise is trending upwards. I think they're more likely to buy in than they are to sell at the deadline. But that worries me because the buy-in at the
0: Correct.
1: Deadline the last 2 years
0: has not
1: have been
0: good.
1: Bullpen arms that didn't work.
0: Right, and he's had bad deadline day. I mean, the Eduardo Rodriguez situation, where I don't believe it was really his fault, and I don't believe there's this whole plan B situation. I believe, in my mind, they had a deal done at the last minute. Rodriguez changed his mind for whatever reasons, and there was nothing he could do about it.
1: Yeah, and as of right now, I don't know that what every player on the roster has as far as no trade clause
0: right.
1: and whatnot. I don't know that they're in that same situation, but for me, it's just the scouting.
0: Yeah.
1: Because Alex Cobb, you sign in the offseason. He never pitches an inning.
0: Correct.
1: This year, you go get Kenley Jansen, who's having a down year.
0: Right.
1: You go get Drew Anderson. Not a good year.
0: Right.
1: And Manuel De Jesus has been better lately, but on the whole,
0: right.
1: not a good year.
0: And Finnegan, although he pitched well yesterday, his...
1: Finnegan's having his career worst command year.
0: Right. I was going to say, his stats don't jive with his ERA.
1: No,
0: his
1: not
0: whip,
1: at all.
0: His whip does.
1: The strikeouts are down and the walks are up.
0: Yes.
1: It's the worst in his career so far this season.
0: Right. So you wonder, and I don't know if they would ever get to this, but can they make one of these guys, not just a long reliever, just like another inning reliever, whether it's Montero or Melton or Verlander, for crying out loud?
1: Yeah, I would lean Montero or Melton first.
0: Yeah.
1: Probably Montero.
0: Mm-hmm.
1: But, they used Melton in that situation in the playoffs last year.
0: Yeah.
1: God,
0: he's been so good, his 3 starts.
1: Yeah. It's not a lot of strikeouts. Got to see that number go up little bit. But that'll come in due time, I think.
0: Yeah.
1: But Chris Paddock, Charlie Morton.
0: Oh, my God.
1: I mean, I'm not convinced that this front office is going to go get bullpen arms that are going to make this team better down the stretch of the season after the
0: right.
1: deadline and actually make them compete. Because then you run into a situation, if you don't do that and you don't increase the quality of the bullpen, then you do run into the situation where you don't win anything and you lose these guys for nothing.
0: Right. What they should have done, and I don't know if they tried, is do what, you know, Philadelphia did last year at the deadline, where they gave up some top prospects, not the top prospect, but some top prospects to get Duran.
1: Yeah.
0: And he's a great pitcher. You know, he's had some injury issues. Or even with, I mean, it's, I don't know, this won't go over very well, but would you trade, because I know Oakland

0: or San Diego gave up with their top prospect. Would you have given up Max Clark to get Mason Miller? Now, you weren't sure you could sign him?
1: Not yet, but this year I would.
0: Yeah.
1: This year I would.
0: Yeah. Well, then that's he's out of the equation. He ain't going anywhere, Miller.
1: Probably not, but they're 8 games out of their division right now.
0: I know.
1: I got the Dodgers in there. They got the Braves in the NL.
0: Mm-hmm.
1: Brewers. I mean, are the Padres like really competing in the National League?
0: I don't know. AJ Preller, their general manager, always believes that he's competing.
1: Well, they always go for it with the Padres.
2: Let me get your guys' temperature on this. They won 4 in a row.
0: Right, that's what I said.
2: So, you know, people may be like, hey, they won 4 in a row. They're still 12 games under 500.
0: Right, exactly.
2: But like, aren't we to the point where if you're a fan of the Tigers, they have to trade Skubal at the deadline regardless of what happens? They have to get something for him. They cannot let him walk for nothing.
0: I would agree with you.
2: It's malfeasance.
0: But
2: running a franchise standpoint.
0: Right. But I don't think this is going to happen. Okay. But let's say hypothetically, because we love hypotheticals in our world.
1: Yeah.
0: That they do flip, you know, they have the approximate of 22-6 in June and they stay hot up until the deadline where they either lead the division or they're the number one wild card. You know that you feel very strong that they're going to get in the playoffs. With that pitching staff, I might take that chance. I don't know.
1: What if you're 10 games above 500 on August 1st? You can't trade the best pitcher in the world. You got to go for it.
2: That would include a ridiculous tear by them.
0: Right, that's it's hypothetical.
1: If they go 22-6, I think they could actually do 23. I think they have one more game in June than in May.
2: They'd have to have a stretch like they did 2 years ago at the end of the year.
0: Right.
2: They went like 33-10.
1: Right, exactly. But that's 17 games above 500. If we're just talking June, right. If we're doing hypotheticals.
0: Right, exactly.
1: So they'd be 5 above entering July. If they stay hot, it is conceivable to be 10 games above 500 right before the trade deadline.
0: Right. Do I think that's going to happen? No. I think everything's going to go back. They're not going to be as bad. They'll come back to be a slightly above 500 record team now going forward, in my opinion.
1: I also think my opinion is moot when we look at the history of this front office. Should they trade Tarek Skubal if they're not competing at the deadline? Absolutely. Would it be malpractice not to?
0: Yes.
1: Absolutely. Am I convinced they're going to do it? No.
0: If they are out of it, or really you're doubting that they can even do anything if they do get in, I'm not just trading Skubal. I'm trading Skubal. I'm trading Mize. I'm trading Torres. I'm trading whoever I can get things for. Because, you know, the more assets you have, you can trade those assets for something good in the offseason.
2: Also, I think if you're...
0: And you're not playing next year, probably.
2: Yes, and to the point, too, like, at some point, you have to realize the team you have has reached its potential.
0: Yes.
2: And now it's time for a refresh to it.
0: Correct.
2: Move some things around, trade a few guys, try to improve a different way. You can't just keep hitting your head against the ceiling over and over again and saying, well, we could keep doing this though, and we'll eventually break through. Well, maybe you will.
1: I agree with you. I just think there is a stubbornness within the front office of this organization, content just hitting their head on the ceiling and thinking at one time they're going to break through and go into the attic and through the roof. It's probably not going to happen, but I do agree with you. I just don't think that's how this front office operates.
0: Speaking of front offices, another Detroit team's front office has some decisions to make. What will Stevie do about Dylan Larkin? We'll get into that coming up next, 97.1.
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8: 248-539-9797. All right. Thursday, it came down that the story was leaked. Elliot Friedman. So here's the deal. He, shall we say, leaked the story that Dylan Larkin has asked to be traded. He has a no-trade clause in his contract, don't forget. All right? So just because he wants to be traded, just because Stevie finds a trading partner, doesn't necessarily mean that he's going to agree with it. He's got a lot of leverage.
9: Yeah.
8: You know, for instance, hypothetically, is my favorite word of the day, that Yzerman and the Ottawa Senators agree to some kind of deal for Larkin and for Brady Tkachuk, okay?
9: You could do the Eduardo Rodriguez situation we just talked about. The deal's done, it's signed, it's ready to go. Oh, yeah. I say no.
8: Yeah, okay. So I don't think that Larkin would waive it to go to Ottawa. I don't think Larkin, maybe Toronto, I don't know. I could see him maybe going to Toronto, but I don't. Everybody who goes to Toronto, they don't like the spotlight and all that stuff. And
9: yeah.
8: You know, he's lived here long enough to know the Lions haven't won since 57, the Leafs haven't won since 67.
9: Also a USA guy.
8: Yes. He wants to go, I would assume, to Minnesota number one or New Jersey number two.
9: I think he
8: goes to be with his boys. The Hugheses are two of them, and Quinn Hughes is obviously in Minnesota.
9: I think he would go to any contender right now. Because that's what it seems like. I've given you 10 years. Mm-hmm. I'm now 30 years old. I'm tired of losing. Nothing is changing here. I want to win. If this team will help me win and I can help them, then I'm going to do that.
8: All right. So you've had time to digest this situation. Do you blame Dylan Larkin? Do you blame Steve Yzerman? Or are you just like me? And I'm not trying to be Switzerland here. I just think this is good news. Okay, because I have one of those, so I feel like Dylan Larkin is a very good player, but he's not a star. He's not a great player, especially on a team that is bereft of a lot of talent.
9: Yes.
8: He's really good, as we've saw in Four Nations and the U.S. Olympic team, and he'd be good with some of those aforementioned teams like Dallas or Colorado or Florida or somebody like that who has other players around.
9: He's arguably a better player, or at least has more value when there are other stars around him.
8: Yeah, but which is fine. He's a star.
10: I actually think he could be the number one center on the Wild, by the way.
8: Oh, yeah, absolutely.
10: Which would be great for him because he's playing with Matt Boldy and Kiprusoff, which would be ridiculous.
8: Yeah. Boldy is incredible. And Billy Guerin, the general manager, was the GM of Team USA. They love him.
10: The problem is they're a little bereft of prospects because they just traded a bunch for Hughes.
8: Correct.
10: So it's like you might not be able to get as much.
9: So you might need to get players who can play in the NHL now.
8: Yeah, I saw it. I'll look during one of the breaks, some of the players that has been mentioned if he goes to Minnesota. But I just want to know what you guys feel about this. I mean, to me, this is good news because this team was going nowhere. And it's not all Darryl Larkin's fault. I have no idea if he's a good captain, bad captain, whatever. Okay. Whether Iserman was, you know, pissed off by what he said last year and all that. Regardless, this team is going nowhere with Dylan Larkin. And so, you know what? A clean break from both sides, I think, is really good. I think Dylan Larkin needs to get out of here. And I think to a lesser extent, I think the Wings need to move on as well. The question will be, do you trust Steve Yzerman to get the correct value? And if this isn't just, you know, local, you know, people here going crazy about this, this is a huge deal in the world of hockey. One of my favorite podcasts that I do listen to, Spittin' Chiclets, with Bizanet and Ryan Whitney and Keith Yandel, among others. They addressed the Larkin thing the other day.

0: I guess it's happening more and more now, but a captain coming out saying, trade me right now.
1: Was he not born in Michigan?
2: Yeah, went to Michigan for college, born there. Yeah, this one is original six. One was the, yeah, you'd never see that.
0: That was a Friedman bomb.
1: Can I speak like openly here? And like, I don't want to upset anybody, but like, I would love to be a fly on a wall if you put Dylan Larkin and Steve Yzerman in a room together alone.
0: Buddy, the first thing I thought was the balls it takes. Because I'm guessing he does that in person. Maybe the agent calls. But there's obviously some disconnect and a disagreement or friction between him and Yzerman. And it goes back to 2 years ago.
1: Press conference.
0: The press conference at the end of the year.
1: Yeah.
0: Where we all at the time were like, oh, man, like, I'm just... I mean, Stevie Yzerman is my idol. Yeah, it was the first jersey I ever got. The red Yzerman captain, Red Wings, number 19. That's why I wear it.
2: Wore his number.
0: To just be standing up there and like, yeah, we thought we'd get some help. We never get some help. We probably should have known then that this thing's coming to an end at some point, Biz.
1: I kind of respect Dylan Larkin basically telling Stevie Y, I don't give a f- how many Stanley Cups you have. I don't care what you did for this organization. You know he's giving it? You ever watch Judge Judy?
0: Oh, I thought you were like the reliever, like no, bringing in the left.
1: No, I'm saying I'm not waiting any longer for you to make some moves to get guys in here to help me win. Bye-bye. I want out.
0: Not even win.
2: Get into the dance.
0: Just get in.
3: Spin Chicklets there.
4: Good
3: Paul
4: stuff.
3: Paul Bissonnette from TNT. Keith Yandel, the former, he played for a lot of teams. He had the Ironman streak for a while. And Ryan Whitney, the former Pittsburgh Penguin and an Edmonton Oiler. And look, a lot of times they stick up for the players, so I get it. I think this is great. However, it's all dependent on what he's going to be able to get for him. Where do you want? Where are they going to go? I mean, would they be able to get, you know, is he as good as Hischier, okay, from New Jersey? Yeah, or is Hischier as good as him? I don't know. Would that be a one-for-one swap, or would, you know, one side have to give more? And if it means, you know, paying some of his contract, so be it. I got no problem with both sides coming to an amicable divorce. I really do. I think it's the best for everybody.
4: Yeah, I agree. This is definitely good news, and it's a change of scenery that both teams are going to need. I agree with your point, too, that less so the Wings, more so than Larkin. The Wings need a change at their captaincy and at their top line center. As far as the blame game,
3: mm-hmm.
4: I think it goes on both. I put 70% on Yzerman and 30% on Larkin. I think they both have shortcomings. And
3: yes,
4: there's been drama in both of their tenures here.
3: No doubt.
4: Larkin has been underwhelming, both as a player, production-wise, and I think as a captain. His leadership style, not just in the press conference 2 years ago, but in multiple press conferences and in multiple games, in my opinion, has been more so to point the finger at a reason why they underperformed or the team lost or something, rather than take accountability. Anytime Larkin took accountability, he took it for the team, it seemed.
3: Yes.
4: We need to be better. We need to play better. It was never, I need to be better.

0: the reason that they failed is because Dylan Larkin was a bad captain. I think if you're going to look at Dylan Larkin, for a reason they failed, it's because his production after the tournaments, whether it was Four Nations Olympics, whether he was injured or not playing through, he did everything he could, but he never was a guy who scoring 40 goals.
1: I think
0: he was never a 100-point guy, was he? I don't think so.
1: I think both of those pieces, though, Larkin as a player and Larkin as a captain, are pieces of the puzzle. Yeah. Of the last 6-7 years of the Red Wings.
0: The piece of the puzzle to me is something I've said for years since Jeff Blashill was a coach. This team is too easy to play against.
1: Yep.
0: Okay. Larkin will, mix it up if he has to, but he's not a physical presence. They are, they're sponsored by Priority. They should be sponsored by Charmin. You watch the playoffs. These teams play two different sports. Yeah, they would have got the Quinn Hughes thing could have been the icing on the cake for Larkin that they didn't go get him.
1: Mm-hmm.
0: And Yzerman wouldn't take a chance.
1: I'm sure Larkin wanted him.
0: Absolutely. There's this, he mentored Quinn Hughes. 248-539-9797. We'll get some of your texts, your phone calls as well. 97.1.
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1: 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So you're in the know for everything happening in sports. 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

0: 248-539-9797. Asking you, you've had some time to digest the Dylan Larkin news. Are you pissed at Dylan Larkin? Are you pissed at Steve Yzerman? I'm pissed at the situation that it's taken this long for them to be a legitimate professional hockey team that can compete for a playoff, compete for the Stanley Cup, let alone make the playoffs. And you're trying to figure out exactly what they can get for him, too. I mean, sometimes, you know, you can do very well when you traded Jonathan Drouin to Tampa, out of Tampa. He's done that, but he hasn't done it right away. I'm reading some things from the Athletics Minnesota writers, because it says here, the Wild need a number one center, as Paul pointed out. GM Bill Guerin and coach John Hines adore Larkin and his 200-foot game and compete level. It's close to home. He's buddies with Quinn Hughes, Matt Boldy, and Brock Faber, and he's respected by Hughes' agent, Pat Brisson. However, a lot of teams will pursue Larkin, and they mentioned the Kings, Bruins, Canadians, whatever. What would they have to give up to get Dylan Larkin? Here's the answer from the Wild's beat writer, Michael Russo. This is the $8.7 million question for a stud center with 5 years left on his contract. The Wild don't have a ton of attention-grabbing assets left after dealing Marco Rossi, Liam Ohlgren, and Zeev Bwiem, and a 2026 first-round pick for Hughes. Obviously, Guerin wouldn't be afraid to trade future first in the deal, nor young center Danila Yurov or prospects Charlie Strammel, Hunter Haidt, or Adam Benach. The big question is whether Wild would have to give up quality NHLers in the deal. Now, this is interesting. Whether that's one of their goalies, even swapping Wallstott for one of Detroit's younger goalies, meaning either Kosa, Augustine, or the kid from the Czech Republic. Now, that would be interesting. A defenseman like Brodin, Joel Eckerson-Eck, a center, a versatile, gritty forward like Ryan Hartman as well, which Detroit definitely needs.
1: Mm-hmm.
0: You know, so if you're telling me you're going to give me, you know, Eckerson-Eck and Ryan Hartman and maybe a pick, a later pick, I'd do that and trade in a second. I mean, Eckerson-Eck is really good. That might be too much, you know, but who knows? All right, we have some text, I should say. I blame bad ownership. Somebody else says, Larkin gets the Hutch treatment. Both are good players who lack leadership skills, but since they are local Michigan players, we treat them like superstars above reproach. Done correctly, this will be addition by subtraction, moving him.
1: I don't
0: agree with the Hutchinson thing.
1: I disagree with the addition by subtraction as far as Hutch goes.
0: Right.
1: I do kind of see the comparison.
0: Yeah,
1: though.
0: There's a comparison. People, you know.
1: As far as leadership style and how we treat them, and they're from here and Detroit guys and whatnot.
2: I think the difference is that Hutchinson legitimately is a top 5 to 10 edge rusher in the NFL.
0: Right, Larkin's not a top 10 center.
2: No one's going to say Larkin's a top 5 or 10 center.
1: Correct. True.
0: Right. And look, they do. And yeah, Hutch is, you know, Larkin always, for the most part, 99% after every game he's available. Hutch is too after games, but leading up to it, I mean, he doesn't. I know a lot of people don't like the way Hutch speaks and things like that. Sometimes it's all about his brand and not about him.
1: I don't love the way Larkin speaks either. And I feel like a lot of the time he's available because he's the captain and he just has to.
0: Well, yeah, that's part of the responsibility. That's what makes a good captain, I guess. Matt from Sterling Heights says, I don't blame Larkin for leaving, but I'm sure going to miss him because he's the heart of the team. Well, if he's the heart of the team, you need a transplant. Dennis from Ortonville says, I view the Larkin trade like the Stafford trade. It's time for both sides to get a fresh

0: start. I totally agree.
1: Yeah, that's a good one too.
0: I totally agree. That's why I said this is not the end of the world.
1: And that worked out for both sides.
0: Now, like I said, it's incumbent on what Yzerman can get. Daniel from McComb. Larkin had one 5-on-5 goal in the last 43 games of the season. He's a mid player and a terrible captain. He's dead to me. As far as being a terrible captain, that I have no idea. He's not a guy, he's not a confrontational guy.
1: We can only grade what we see.
0: Correct. A mid player, he's a lot better than a mid player, but he's not a top 5, top 8 center, no doubt. Larkin is not a physical presence. No crap. He's soft between the ears, and what's worse is our completely inept general manager made him captain, and the entire team took the softness. There's some truth to that, but if you remember, he was not captain right away when Yzerman wanted to actually see him before he gave him the captain.
1: I think where Larkin stock fell with the fans is at the end of this season when they went on the March collapse again, and for the first time in a while, you had Todd McClellan, a coach who was going to call out this roster. There's just jerseys.
0: Right.
1: We don't play hard enough. We need to be better. And I mean, he was cussing in post-game press conferences after the losses. He was calling these guys out publicly. And the difference where the line of connection got cut was between the coach message and the player performance.
0: No doubt. They
1: absolutely needed it, that message from Todd McClellan didn't get through. And the line, the middleman in that line of communication, is the captain.
0: And in fairness, Larkin missed a hell of a lot of games because of the injury.
1: But he was playing at that time.
0: I know.
1: When they go on that, he's playing in March.
0: But he's right on the 5-on-5 stuff.
1: Absolutely.
0: He was a horrible 5-on-5. Yzerman never put the pieces around Larkin to use his full ability. Look at the pieces Stevie had around him when he was captain, and they were winning. Okay. Yeah, they won in the cup years, but there was, you know, when Stevie was a young player and he would score 100, you know, he's the third best player in the world behind Gretzky and Lemieux, they didn't have a lot around him either, okay?
1: But why didn't Steve see that? I think Steve saw Larkin's captaincy and compared it too much to the successful years of his.
0: Yeah, you're right.
1: Why not take the first 8 years when you didn't get to the cup and you never won it and you didn't have the weapons around you? You get the weapons, you get the help, and you win.
0: Well, there's no
1: doubt. He never did that for Larkin.
0: You're right.
1: Again, Larkin is not as good as Steve Yzerman as a player or as a captain, in my opinion.
0: No, he wasn't.
1: But the comparison still remains. If you get the help, you have a shot.
0: Look, Yzerman has done a poor job in free agency and in most of the trades. Some trade, the Brinkett trade worked out okay.
1: And in a number of draft picks, too.
0: The drafting, he's been... The top.
1: There's
0: the
1: first, a couple good ones.
0: The first round picks have been good. They've had awful lottery luck. That, you know, whatever.
1: Right.
0: That's fact. But I remember, what was it, last year? I made a list of all the picks he's had from rounds two on, and they're not very impressive.
1: Like Finney, the only one that's hit?
0: Albert.
1: Sort of, because he's a seventh rounder. Hit is a strong term.
0: Johansson, he's the second rounder. The whole 100-point argument on Larkin is weak. Zetterberg and Datsyuk never had 100-point seasons, and their roster was stacked. Yeah, but they were much more complete players.
1: Different. Yeah, Larkin's also a 200-footer as well.
0: Yes. Let's go to Nick. You're a 97-1.
2: Hey, guys. How you doing?
0: Good.
2: Hey, so a couple quick points for you on this Larkin stuff. For me, personally, I go probably 15% Larkin, 85% Yzerman.
0: Okay.
2: Because, like you guys have said, I understand Larkin's not a top 5 or top 10 center. And Yzerman should have understood that as well. To surround him with what, compare any other guy, of any other team on the top line, Florida, Colorado, and look at a team like that's building, like Anaheim, who goes and gets Kreider, who goes and gets Gauthier, and then they get Granlund as well, right? Like, we just, I think Larkin could have scored 70 goals in a season, and this team never was close to competing for a playoff series.
0: That's true. By the way, that's definitely part of it. That's a big part of it. They never, there's not enough talent on this team. And there's not enough.
2: And it's not, to me, it was almost more, there's not enough toughness than talent. I was watching the Tkachuk Brothers podcast, and Matthew Tkachuk said, when it comes to the playoffs and scoring on the top defenseman pairings, the only way you can score

0: score on them, is getting pucks deep. And he said, we don't pass up a single hit ever. All we do is pass up hits. We have the least fearsome forecheck in the league.
1: Well, Nick, you're right. I don't know if you heard me earlier in the show, and I believe that this team should not be sponsored by Priority. They should be sponsored by Charmin. They've been soft and easy to play against for nearly a decade. They have not changed. Yes. It was the same way before Yzerman, and it's the same way after him. And I'm not saying you have to fight all the time, but you're right. The forecheck, that's why I love how the Florida Panthers play. Watch Vegas. Watch these. You watch the NHL Stanley Cup playoffs for the most part the round one. Now, look, if the Red Wings would have got Quinn Hughes, would they have made the playoffs? Probably, okay? And he's certainly not a physical player. I get that. But you watch these playoffs from start to finish, and you watch or remember what the Red Wings games were like. They're two different sports.
2: Stoney.
1: The Red Wings have some big, the only guy in the Red Wings who really hit, Sider to a lesser extent, you know, Sherrod hits. He plays with some toughness. He's not as good, obviously. He's not as good. Evanson. Okay, so those guys can hit.
3: I need Evanson to hit more.
1: Well, yeah, but he's still a young player. But the forwards, Rasmussen, really? Come on. Soderblom did nothing. Now, of course, he's probably learning. He'll probably be a good player now that he left. But
3: you don't even have to just watch the Stanley Cup. You could just go back. We saw these teams. Florida came in and kicked their ass. Yes. Vegas came in and kicked their ass. Carolina did it all season long.
1: Yes.
3: We saw it firsthand against the Wings. They're
1: soft.
3: Not just one tier, but multiple tiers below and behind these teams.
1: Yes. All right, we'll take more of your phone calls. 248-539-9797.
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5: I mentioned the Minnesota beat writer for The Athletic, Michael Russo, Minnesota Wild, mentioned guys that could be, you know, dealt for Larkin, including Danila Yurov, so I went and looked him up a little bit. In the regular season, he's just a youngster. He's 22 years old. He's Russian. 73 games. Now, obviously, he's not he wasn't the top center or anything like that. 12 goals, 19 assists, minus 7, though. So, and he had a goal and 3 assists in the playoffs. But he's a young player. That's give me Joel Eriksson Ek, even despite his, you know, being injured in the playoffs. All right, let's go back to the phones, talking about Larkin. And I am actually, I've come to peace with this to a certain extent. As long, and it's a very big if, he can get equal values from no matter where. They need to change the makeup of this team a lot. And look, maybe he just needs to somehow do what he did in Tampa. And I'm not just talking about, you know, winning the cup, you know, because we know that Stamkos and Hedman would be there. And I know there's drafting with Vasilevsky and Kucherov. But he had similar situations, different time frame, though. Like when Martin St. Louis is now, of course, the head coach of Montreal, he wanted to be traded. He wanted to go to play the Rangers. So, you know, Yzerman as the GM of Tampa waited it out, and he dealt St. Louis and a second-round pick to the Rangers for Ryan Callahan, 2 firsts and a 7th. That ended up being really good. Callahan was a great leader for that team. Also, if you remember, he made a trade for Jonathan Drouin wanted out. Because what did he do? He waited it out, and you know who he got for that? Sergachev. So he has a history of being able to do this. Unfortunately, his history in Detroit, with a few exceptions, maybe the DeBrincat trade is one, and the fact that DeBrincat wanted to come home kind of helped, obviously.
6: Right.
5: He hasn't done it here. Let's go to...
6: I just think the value is very interesting in this trade, and we can get to it after the phones, but Larkin has put Yzerman in a tough spot.
5: Yeah. Let's go to Bill. You're on 97.1.
7: Yeah, I mean, this was so mishandled by Larkin, it's not even funny. The guy should have gone into, you know, Ilitch's office and basically spelled it out. But the bottom line is, number one, the guy's going to get booed the minute he comes home. He steps on the ice at LCA. He's going to get booed in his hometown. Number two, everybody knows that, you know, Yzerman's got a limited number of teams he can deal with, which means anybody who he's dealing with is going to absolutely screw him over. Well, I mean, he screwed the team and he screwed himself.
5: Well, unless, you know, Yzerman or Larkin, they work something out where he says, look, you know, I want to be traded so bad, I'll waive my no trade to anywhere. I mean, that would be a different situation. And to blame everything on, you know, Larkin, from what I've been reading, none of his agents has leaked this out. Maybe this came from the Red Wings. I have no idea.
7: How would you feel? You go back to your hometown and you're going to get booed.
5: Well, that
7: seriously,
5: that sucks. But you know that happens.
6: I mean, how would you feel if you're the hometown hero and your GM never helped you?
7: Yeah, but I mean, the bottom line is he could have played it. You know, he could have gone in and said, hey, listen, work out a trade for me. They do it behind closed doors.

0: I'm sure. I look, knowing the way Larkin is and knowing the way Yzerman is, that probably was the plan, and that's probably what happened. Unfortunately, somebody from one of the sides decided to call Elliot Friedman.
1: I'd be really interested to find out. And who knows, maybe one of them writes a book in 30 years and tells us the story of what happened. But I would love to find out, like, did Larkin do this in person? Was it his agent?
0: Yeah.
1: Because to see Steve Yzerman's reaction, if Larkin is there in his office and says, I want out, man, yeah. I would pay good money to watch that.
2: Also, to the caller's point, though, this was the perfect time for him to do this because they have the whole offseason to figure out a way where to trade him.
1: Right.
2: How to get the most value. It's before the draft, so you can include this year's picks into the trade.
1: Yeah, if he did it in August or September, it'd be way worse.
2: Yeah, if he did it right before the season was about to start and said, I'm not going to play anymore for you, trade me.
1: Right.
2: Then that would be a very bad situation to put the team in. But right now, like, he's kind of doing the Wings a favor. Like, hey, I'm giving you this whole offseason to figure out a way to get rid of me.
0: All right. So here's what, and some more in this column by Pierre LeBrun of The Athletic. It also needs to be said, this was not information that Larkin's camp, led by agents Pat Brisson, who's very highly respected the way he does business, and Matt Williams, wanted out there. I can assure you of that, though Brisson declined comment when reached, not wanting to elaborate at this delicate early stage of things. The veteran agent from CAA Sports no doubt would have preferred to manage this behind the scenes in a careful and respectful manner with Yzerman. Because Brisson is aware of what many of us are. You push Yzerman into a corner now with this kind of public attention on the matter, who knows what may come out of the situation. One NHL GM who requested anonymity says it puts Detroit in a tough place. They don't have to trade him. He signed the contract and got the full trade protection.
1: See, that's the thing that I think about is I think Larkin is probably better off with this information being leaked than the Red Wings, because now that everyone else knows that Larkin wants out, they're going to call up his agent and say, hey, if we offer the Wings this deal, will Larkin waive his no trade? And if the answer is no, he doesn't want to come play for you, they'll say, okay, when Steve calls, we'll just hang up the phone. We won't even pick up the phone. We'll do him the service of going sending it to voicemail. But Steve Yzerman has no leverage in this situation.
0: No.
1: But he might be too stubborn to get a good deal done.
0: Well, that's
1: so are you going to trot out your captain that doesn't want to play here?
2: Can I throw a theory? I think the Red Wings leaked it.
0: I've told you why.
2: Because I think Yzerman's been pissed at Larkin ever since Larkin made those comments, and he had to address it. And
1: absolutely.
2: He came across very annoyed by him.
1: Yeah, absolutely.
2: I handled it behind the scenes. And
0: or maybe also Yzerman, they met with Larkin and said, look, you somehow, whatever, get this out. Okay,
1: but that's idiotic. You blow up a trade market.
0: I don't know.
1: You completely blow it up with that.
0: Not necessarily, because if he's got a no trade, So whether people know about it or not, if you know Yzerman tries to work a phone trade with somebody, it still has to be approved by Larkin.
1: But if I'm Billy Guerin, if you're being stubborn on the deal and you don't want to say yes to my demands, it's like, okay, he doesn't want to play for you anyways. Click.
2: Yeah, but at the same time, though, you have all these other fan bases seeing this, and they're putting pressure on their front offices to do things.
0: Go get them. Mikey Wixom says, I'm fine with Larkin leaving. He wasn't the problem, but definitely not the answer. Yzerman also needed help. Besides Fedorov, they did not get over the hump until they added Brendan Shanahan. That's from Brandon in Dearborn Heights. Well, it's Larry Murphy, too.
1: Is it more clear than ever with all four teams in this city that we need to add help to our stars?
0: Of course.
1: And make some offseason or trade deadline moves to compete for a championship?
0: I'm torn on this. Dylan Larkin situation. I'm torn. Players want to win. You don't work that hard and sacrifice your youth to play for a loser. But when you accept that C on your jersey, you now own a large part of it. Yzerman, for his part, should have traded him 3 years ago as part of the rebuild.
1: No, you should have helped him 3 years ago, traded him.
0: Yes, you should have, you know. But there are people who believe that the Tigers should have traded Skubal 2 years ago.
1: That's very different. Apples and oranges.
0: Player. One's the best pitcher in baseball. 97-1.
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2: Yes, Mom?
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10: 248-539-9797 is the telephone number. We'll get into the Tigers a little bit later again. You know, whether your summer is going to be improved by what you've seen in improved play or not. Or you just say, hey, it's baseball, so they won four in a row. Big deal. Also, big wedding taking place at the world's most famous arena. We'll get into that coming up as well. But we're talking about Dylan Larkin. And look, if you're going to put a blame for this situation, for the breakup, or why the Wings are where they are, the blame's obviously on Steve Yzerman. He assembled the team. Okay? This is not a Ken Holland team. This is a Steve Yzerman team. He's done well with some draft picks. They've had no lottery luck. But putting the team around guys like Larkin is a Ken Holland guy. I forgot about that part of it. But yeah, he hasn't had a lot of talent around them. They've had a few guys, and the guys that they've had, you know, DeBrincat will fight. He'll do whatever he has to. I give him major props for the season that he had. But Kane is not a guy, and all the guys, Rasmussen, they're just, as I say, the Red Wings right now are like my golf game. Too much loft. Lack of effing talent. That's what loft means, okay? So, and that's on Yzerman. As far as the Larkin breakup goes, I think it's fine because I believe that, yeah, it's tough to replace that. He'll be able to do something and just maybe this is just the kick in the ass he needs to completely redo everything. But they weren't going to make the playoffs anyway next year, I don't think. So you might as well, you know, start your, whatever you want to call it, a rebuild of the rebuild, whatever, now. I don't know. It's just whether you think Stevie has the cojones, number one, or the staff, the aptitude to get it right this time.
11: Yeah, after the rebuild fails, is it a redo?
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12: Hey, thanks for taking my call. I've been going back and forth, even though I've been on hold for a while. I've literally been, who's this? It's an insane topic, honestly. But I put 100% blame on Steve Yzerman, 100%. Because just from the macro of it, there is zero identity to this team. So he's basically the abject failure of this whole, he's the leader of the organization. And like I told the screen caller, Dylan Larkin is a captain of a team. Steve Yzerman is the captain of our Detroit Red Wings. So he needs to act like a captain and maybe do a press conference and actually go through exactly what his plan is, because the answers that he gives is absolutely organizationally is not acceptable. And I think Dylan Larkin finally said, you know what? This is not going to go where I want it to go. I'm still a young guy. I'm making a little bit of coin in my pocket. I want to win a little bit. And you know what? It's just not going the way it is. Now, the only thing I'll blame Dylan Larkin on is Dylan Larkin should have done a press conference and literally aired all these grievances, just like how T.O. did that one time in his parking lot at the, you know, in front of his house.

0: house. And that would, at least for the fans, it would have been like, okay, now we kind of know what's going on the inside. But the only thing that I thought of when Larkin came out with this leak is, I don't know if you remember the movie Rudy, and they all started putting their jerseys on Dan Devine's desk, and one of them goes, "Coach, I think I am acting as a captain." So in a very small way, Dylan Larkin is finally showing that he is maybe the captain of this team, but it's too late because he's going to be shipped out no matter what.
1: Well, I thought he said thanks for the calls and bringing up a movie that I refuse to see because I don't like Notre Dame. But anyway.
2: Apparently, that's also a made-up part of the story, too.
1: Yeah, whatever.
3: Oh, the jerseys on the desk.
1: That's, you know.
3: It's supposed to be a good scene. I haven't seen the movie.
1: Larkin showed captain traits by when he basically bitched out Eiserman for not adding to the team 2 years ago.
2: Ironically, this is the most captain-like movie's ever made.
1: Right.
3: Here's the thing I'm not going to do, though. I'm not going to give Dylan Larkin credit as the savior of Detroit like he's this sacrificial lamb.
1: No.
3: Send me so you can win. He is doing this for himself. Dylan Larkin wants to win, and there is nothing wrong with that. But by definition, this is a selfish move. He's not some self-sacrificing hometown hero who's doing this so the Red Wings can win while he's gone. He's tired of Steve Yzerman. He's tired of the losing. He wants to go win. But it's not some big move that he is, you know, giving up himself so that the Red Wings can get the pieces and get the change of scenery that they want.
1: I don't think anybody's giving him credit for that. I think everybody says he just wants to win. And this is a way that easiest in his mind that he can win. And actually, he is probably correct the way that team is constituted right now. Let's go to Ann Arbor. Ben, good morning.
4: Hey, Mike, good morning to you, sir.
1: Thank you.
4: So if you'll give me a little bit of time, I do want to just point out one thing about Larkin. And I think it shows that he was never a captain and never a true leader of men. And I'll say I wanted to trade Larkin since we had that slide when we had a hot start, I think 2 or 3 years ago, and then we just started losing in like November. Anyways, I think the best way to sum up Larkin's leadership is none of his teammates responded to it. And the pure example of that is when we were in this March collapse this year, Larkin got cross-checked from behind in the kidneys. You remember that?
1: Yes.
3: Mm-hmm.
4: Nobody came to his defense. Not one guy stood up for him. And I don't put that on the team. I actually put that on Larkin. And I put that on Larkin because hockey players, all of them, even your most handy-dandy hockey players, will fight. They're tough guys. To play in the NHL, you have to be tight, tough.
1: Mm-hmm.
4: But if you don't respect your captain, you don't stick up for him. They would have stuck up for somebody that they respected. So I could have seen DeBrincat going and throwing punches if it was a true leader, if it was a true someone that they followed. And I think that's when you knew Larkin wasn't the leader of this team because you could tell his teammates didn't even respect him enough to step up for him when he got cheap-shotted. And I think that is one of the things that's emblematic of Dylan Larkin's failure in this city. And even when that happened, I wanted to call you guys and say this exact same thing. It's not on his teammates. It's not on his coach. It's not on his GM. It was up to him to be someone that led his that was a leader of men, and those men respected him and wanted to go to war with him and wanted to protect him because they cared about him because that guy showed him the way, and he was not that.
1: They, you know, if what you're saying, you know, if your feelings about that are true, which I don't dispute, obviously, you make some great points.
4: But Mike, nobody came to his defense.
1: No, I know, hold on. You make some, I was just saying, you're making some great points, Ben. The only thing is, let's say he went the complete opposite there, okay? The team still stinks, okay? Well, and that's not on Larkin, that's on Yzerman.
4: Well, and Stoney, can I come back from that?
1: Yeah.
4: Which is, when the team was going good, Larkin could lead. When the team went bad, Larkin couldn't lead. And I think that's what you see. He's not a captain. I'm not saying he can't be a great role player.
1: Yes.
4: But he's not a captain. And
1: that's,
4: I think that's
1: probable. And I always said I'm not really sure how good of a captain or what they think of him. But you point out that's a great point you made. And I don't know. I'm at the point now. I was talking to Paul during the break –

0: think sometimes the captaincy in sports, especially hockey, sometimes it gets a little overblown, to be quite honest with you. And look, he's not that type of a player. He's better. Look, he was great when he had players. Not every player are leaders in sports. I mean, Kevin Durant's biggest problem, people, oh, he's not a leader. You know what? I don't care. Yeah, not everybody's meant to lead.
1: Wouldn't you argue, though, the captaincy is biggest in hockey than any other sport and most influential in hockey?
0: Probably.
1: And on the Red Wings, an original six team that's one of the most historic in hockey, it's a big freaking deal.
0: I think it's more to the player.
2: Yeah, I mean, John Tavares is one of the great captains ever, and he's never won anything.
0: Yeah.
2: It doesn't matter. You have to have talent on your team and good players around you to win.
1: I know. I'm not saying that you have to win Stanley Cups to be a good captain. I think to the point of the Red Wings captains of the past, you have to lead by example. But I also think part of being a leader is being accountable and taking some accountability for your mistakes, and to just get up there every time the team falls short and say, well, we didn't do this and we didn't do that and we need to play better. When did Dylan Larkin ever say, I need to be better?
0: Well, I know I've heard him talk about individual situations in the game I got to be able to be better and bury that. Or, you know, there was one game where he had a really good chance and he put it in the goalie's pads and he took responsibility for that. But
1: Brendan,
2: how does what you want Larkin to do help the Red Wings be better? It helps them none. Him coming out in press conferences saying, I need to play better. Him forechecking a guy that checks him in the back and standing up for himself doesn't help the Red Wings do anything because they don't have enough talent on the team.
0: Exactly.
1: But I also want him to lead. Like, it's not, that's part of my shortcomings with him as a captaincy.
2: Only really comes into play once they have a good enough team around him to determine whether or not he has it.
1: I disagree. You are the captain. He wasn't the captain before when they were bad. Yzerman wanted to see him for a little bit. They didn't have a captain. They deemed him the captain, and they didn't get better. It's on Yzerman, but it is also on Larkin. The message from Todd McClellan didn't get through, and when the team plays as soft as they did on the ice, the only people that can change that are the ones wearing the sweaters, and only one sweater has a C on it. That's on that guy.
0: Well, it's also on the coach, too.
1: And he did his part, though, in my opinion. I think Todd McClellan did his part. I don't think that message got through to the other guys, though, and Larkin is the middleman.
0: He might be the middleman, but if you're the middleman to people for a majority who aren't really great players, what difference is it going to make?
2: You know, when they put a C on your chest, it's not about their talent, though.
1: They're still just as soft as they were.
0: Yeah.
1: You have to play harder. You have to play with a little more effort.
0: But those are the players that are there.
1: I know.
0: That's not based on, you know, Dylan Larkin, if he's a great captain, aside from that incident that the caller Ben made up, which is a great one. It's not going to make Michael Rasmussen want to hit people.
1: But you can inspire him and coach him and mentor him to play harder, to play with more effort. That's what this team lacked. The team probably has playoff talent. Can we agree with that?
0: No. I mean, they're close to playoff talent, but they're not.
1: And if you play a little bit harder, maybe you get in. But they didn't. And that falls on the captain.
0: Mm.
1: The roster's got to be built better. I put 70% of this on Yzerman.
0: Right.
1: But a hefty chunk of 30 is on Larkin.
0: All right. 248-539-9797. Coming up next, we will take more of your phone calls on the Larkin situation. People have their buttons have been pushed a little bit, and also something cool at Madison Square Garden where it's not going to cost you $110,000 to go. 97.1.
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0: 248-539-9797. By the way, here's your lineup for tonight's, or excuse me, this afternoon's Tiger game. You hear right here, 97-1, the pregame beginning around 12:45. Gleyber Torres will lead off and play second base. McGonigal batting second at shortstop. Dingler batting third and catch. Kerry Carpenter will DH and play at bat fourth. Riley Green hitting fifth in left field. Torque hitting sixth at first base. Colt Keith will hit seventh at third. Veerling in center and hit eighth. And Jim Costa's favorite man, Wenzel Perez, will bat ninth and hit play right field. Keiter Montero on the mound against Bryce Miller.
1: Well, Riley Green fifth again.
0: Yeah. But
1: you made a face.
0: Yeah, but that, I'm trying to figure out where else to put him.
1: Right. Now with Torres, and maybe you swap Carpenter and Green.
0: Maybe, yeah.
1: Because I think of a late game at bat, right? Yes, because when you talk about the top two positions in the lineup, those get the most at bats because sometimes they can get a fourth or a fifth later in the game when the bottom part of the order wouldn't bat.
0: Right.
1: I'd rather Riley Green in this.
0: And he usually doesn't do, you know, lefty-lefty because he's doing righty-lefty, righty, lefty-lefty, righty-lefty. All right, here's some texts on more with Larkin. Dylan is a 2C. He's not the guy for Detroit. Larkin leaves. Iserman leaves. New GM comes in and puts the C on Mo. Rebuild starts over. Focus around Mo and Raymond. It sucks, but the rebuild of the rebuild should start this offseason with Larkin and Iserman leaving. I don't think Iserman's going to be leaving. Larkin was miscast as a 1C. Iserman had to know this. So why keep him this long in a role he can't live up to? He's a great 2C. To build around him, you need a 1 center. That's why the strategy to build around him is flawed. I don't know if they were actually building around him, though.
1: Yeah, it's not like he's the centerpiece of the construction of your roster. You just need better players.
0: Yes. Iserman has been my hero for 40 years. I have his jersey. He was a captain to be admired on and off the ice. His tenure as GM, especially now that Larkin wants out, has been so disappointing. I'm sad. Yeah, you know, maybe it's another conversation for another day, but it's kind of sad when this stuff happens to your heroes. I mean, I know there's a lot of kids who grew up just idolizing Alan Trammell, and when he became the general manager of one of the worst teams in American League history, it's sad.
1: Yeah, and I think almost everybody in Detroit that's a Red Wings fan probably feels the way that text is.
0: Oh, yeah.
1: You know, I mean, Steve could do no wrong in the city. Mm-hmm. Until about a year or two ago.
0: Pretty much. Let's go to Gene. What's up?
2: Hey, how you doing, Stoney?
0: Good.
2: Hey, people are obviously reacting emotionally, but we should interject the emotional comments with some facts. And some of the things that bother me are some of the bad trade deals they did and some of the players they missed out on getting. Let's start out in 2008 with Wyatt Johnston. We had a chance to get Wyatt Johnston. He was our draft pick, and we traded our draft pick to get Kosa. And as you know, Wyatt Johnston is a tremendous goal scorer. Unbelievable playoff series.
0: There are tons of them for the Red Wings and for other teams too. So,
2: all right, let me keep going. How about 2021 when we could have gotten Quinn Hughes, but instead we chose the famous Philip Zadina?
0: Yeah, I know that's not on Iserman. Remember that.
2: Okay, and I'm going to go to 2024 when Shane Gostisbehere left because they couldn't sign a contract extension.
0: Well, he didn't want to play here.

0: Well, yeah, I don't know the details. Yeah. From what I read, he didn't want to sign a contract extension. So my point is that there's not good linesmen to support Dylan Larkin. I mean, one, you need a he's not the most physical player. I think you need an enforcer on his line. And like one of the callers said, nobody sticks up for him. So that's, you know, that's baloney. Nobody sticks up for me. Why should I play hard for them? So, you know, it goes two ways. And again, like you said, these are players that don't want to get dirty. They want to play a nice game and not get physical.
1: You're right. That we agree on.
0: That's totally wrong.
1: Of course, it's wrong.
0: Look at Steve Yzerman's face. Look at Draper's face. Well, how do you think they got that way? By not getting into scrums? I mean, come on. Let's be serious.
1: I know. Look. I'll say it until I'm blue in the face. They are the easiest team or one of the easiest teams to play against in the NHL. There's no fear going into Little Caesars Arena. It's a cupcake factory, really. Matt, you're on 97.1.
2: Hey, thanks for taking my call, Sony.
1: Mm-hmm. Thank you.
2: Now that Gene's done polishing Larkin's skates, I just want to push back a little bit on the whole definition of a captain. I think what a captain should be doing is bringing out the best in the team around him. And Dylan is just not doing that. And he hasn't been doing that since he's had the C. And a prime example is the collapse. One example, the collapse at the end of the season, getting blown out by the Florida Panthers, losing to teams like Columbus and Ottawa and Philadelphia when you're on the edge of trying to make a playoff push.
1: What about a couple years ago? What about a couple years ago when the Coyotes came in here and beat them 7-0?
2: Yeah, jeez. And spanked them. Yeah, exactly. So I just think, I'm not saying that there's an immense amount of talent around him and that Yzerman's done a phenomenal job building this team by any means. I'm just saying I think they're a lot better than how they've performed. Specifically, when it comes down to critical times in the season when they're trying to make a push, and that to me is a reflection on whoever's wearing that C. Because again, I do think McClellan did a good job trying to push and squeeze the best out of them that he could, and instead of stepping up and taking the reins, Dylan, you know, got a little bit. It seemed like a little emotional, a little hurt by those comments and came out and just kind of laid an egg.
1: Well, that some of that's true, but he was also, as far as this March go, he was also injured. He missed quite a few games. And you could say, I'm not saying it's true, that he showed leadership by even coming back.
3: Yeah, I think
1: maybe earlier than they even thought he would.
3: Well, he definitely had to play through some stuff in March so they could go for it. But mm-hmm. he played for the most of March, and that's when they completely collapsed. And the number of games that Matt and Monroe referred to there, yes. You think of some of the late game collapses that they had. Like, well, I think of the Vegas game all the time.
1: Oh, yeah, absolutely. That was one of the games where he got hit. Didn't he get hurt in that game?
3: Yeah.
1: And came back in the game, and people went crazy.
3: Right.
1: They were very happy about that. Yeah, that was a game. It was 3-1, and the next thing you knew, they tied the game and they lost. Marner had an amazing goal, and they, you know, and the Vegas was a team that was going nowhere.
3: Didn't they lose that in regulation to miss out on a key point?
1: They lost in overtime, I believe.
3: There was a game they blew late.
1: Oh, like, that was the game in Florida.
3: Oh yeah, yeah. That they should have won. They gave up two goals, I think, in 90 seconds,
1: yeah,
3: and they went from getting at least one point.
1: They get a point, and then they ended up losing in regulation.
4: And Florida had like 11 starters out.
3: Yeah, they were terrible. Not only all year, but that game specifically, they had nobody playing it. Yeah.
1: 248-539-9797. All right, I do want to mention this, and because you know Brendan is not at that stage yet. And I'm not trying to compare you to any of these two people, but thankfully.
3: Well, those are big shoes to fill.
1: Oh, okay. But I wouldn't mind, you know, having their paycheck.
3: Yeah, sure. Absolutely.
1: Apparently, according to TMZ and other sources, on July 3rd, not only will be the one day before the big 250th anniversary of our country, birthday of our country, but July 3rd, at Madison Square Garden, the world's most famous arena, there will be a wedding. 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
4: By the way, props to the National Hockey League, the way they handle the giving out of their awards. They surprise people. Like we saw Detroit's own Wyshynski of the Columbus Blue Jackets.
5: Wierenski?
4: Wierenski.
5: Yeah.
4: I'm telling you, lately I've been mispronouncing a lot of things. Wyshynski's the hockey writer for ESPN. Anyway, yeah, Wierenski. They went to his house and they set up this deal where he was going to be interviewed for Father's Day, and they surprised him with the Norris Trophy.
5: Yeah, that was cool.
4: So Vasilevsky was just awarded the Vezina Trophy. They did this whole scheme where they hid the Vezina Trophy in a bag in his car, had the canine units tell him that there's a suspicious thing in your car and all this kind of stuff, and he was freaked out about all the stuff, and then he pulled the bag out, opened it up, and there was the Vezina Trophy. Really like the way they
5: do it. I'll tell you what, it's better than like the NBA where they just announce it on Prime.
4: Yeah.
5: And like, remember, like the Thunder this year?
4: Yes.
5: They were in their team room and they had a laptop hooked up with an HDMI cord to the wall of the Prime stream, and then SGA wins the MVP and he looked like he didn't even care. You know, it's definitely better than that.
4: Yes, indeed.
6: I don't know how great that is, though. You're thinking you're going to jail because there's like something in your car, they pull you aside.
5: Yeah,
6: and
5: I think
6: like,
5: that's fun.
6: Oh, it's just a Vezina Trophy.
5: Yeah.
4: I kind of like that. I really do.
5: Yeah.
4: All right. 248-539-9797. All right, I mentioned this. Madison Square Garden. I don't believe it's the arena part because there's a lot of things in there, but you never know. There will be a wedding July 3rd in front of more than 1,000 people.
5: Pretty
4: damn big wedding.
5: It checks out.
4: Okay. The wedding's between Travis Kelce and Taylor Swift. Sources tell TMZ between 1,100 and 1,200 people will show up at MSG July 3rd to watch the couple become husband and wife. We're told Taylor and Travis have gone to great lengths to ensure privacy, and that includes communicating with invitees by text rather than physical invitations.
5: As you can't take a picture and post it or something.
4: As we reported, the advantage of MSG is there are no windows from which photographers can shoot pictures of the event. There's also an underground parking so guests can enter and exit without crowds converging on them. There are security plans with New York Police Department as well as private companies to create as much safe space as possible. Appears this will include cutting off the streets around Madison Square Garden.
5: Wow.
4: The garden will be festooned with a backdrop befitting the spectacle to be. Taylor's performed, obviously, at Madison Square Garden many times.
6: So a person from Reading, Pennsylvania, and a person from Cleveland, Ohio, are going to get married at Madison Square Garden in New York.
4: Yeah.
5: Right. I don't want to derail the topic, but you mentioned 1,100 and 1,200 people there. What the hell do you get Travis Kelce and Taylor Swift for a wedding present?
4: Oh, you see.

0: Where they're registered, if you do that, or you just give them a check.
1: But you think on their registry, they got like kitchen utensils. They need a toaster.
0: I don't know.
1: These people have everything.
0: No, but you'd be surprised. I don't remember whose it was. I was 1 year. God, was it Troy Aikman? I don't know. There's somebody, Peyton Manning maybe. I remember his register became public or whatever.
1: Mm-hmm.
0: And we ordered something. And I was at the other radio station. And we like spent like $25 on some kind of like a glass or something. I don't remember. But never got a thank you note, though. You know?
1: Oh, wow. That's a bummer.
0: Yeah. Anyway, so let me ask you this. Now, you live with somebody, so you're not, or you're going to live with somebody.
1: Soon, hopefully.
0: Yes. So eventually you hope to be married.
1: Yes.
0: Where's your ideal wedding ceremony going to take place?
1: You know, I am a big fan of the city of Detroit. And I love how much the downtown area has come back in recent years. I love living in Metro Detroit and being down there downtown.
0: I see a wedding at LCA here, Paul.
1: No, I don't think I would choose LCA, but I would choose one of the cool Detroit venues. I know there's some that are right downtown. The Shinola Hotel is a popular one. Right. Obviously a very expensive wedding. There's some of the cool churches down there as well. So me and my girlfriend are still early in the development stage of the relationship, but we have talked a lot for people that have been dating as long as we have about getting married and where we would do it. And I am a big proponent of a downtown Detroit wedding, especially because probably I'm only 25.
0: Yeah.
1: So I don't know that we're going to wait forever. So probably be a bit of a younger wedding. She's going to have some friends. I'm going to have some friends. You know, it'd be really fun to have your reception downtown, maybe go out downtown after the fact or the night before when you do the bachelor and the bachelorette, you know, things. So I think a downtown wedding would be really fun. Another one that I think about, because I'm not going to go get married in Ireland or in California or something, you know, like, because the thing I don't like about a destination wedding is that you have less, and you have less people there. If you're important to me in my life, I want you at my wedding.
0: Right. There are people who have destination weddings and they'll come back and have a party here.
1: Right. I want it to be that day. Mm-hmm. And so the only other one that I would maybe think of is any, you know, there are a couple golf courses you could choose. I really love Arcadia Bluffs here in Michigan.
0: Right.
1: Now that's over on the west side of the state. It's still sort of a destination, not quite as much. It's a, you know, a couple hour drive, but getting married at a picturesque golf course would be pretty cool too.
0: All right. 248-539-9797. Pick your place for your wedding. Taylor Swift and Travis Kelce have selected Madison Square Garden. Why? I have no idea.
1: Yeah, I don't get that, because the engagement was a very secluded, very private, like nature setting. I remember that. I figured they would do something similar, but I think it is the fact, I think you bring up a good point, or TMZ does at least, the no windows and the privacy of it. I think if they went arguably anywhere else, it would get leaked and someone would find a way to get photos of it.
2: Also, by the way, nothing screams, we want to keep our privacy, like holding your wedding at an arena.
0: Yeah, exactly.
1: Right.
0: If I had to do mine all over again.
1: Yeah, where did you get married?
0: The Temple Israel Synagogue.
1: Okay.
0: In West Bloomfield. If I could do it again, maybe my wife's family has a house up north, maybe on the beach there or whatever. But I have so many people coming from out of town that I kind of want to show them up north, because most of them will never get a chance or won't want to come up north. So, you know, my Philly and New York and other friends would fly into Traverse City or whatever. But because weather is so iffy, you know, even in the summertime, you never know if you're going to get a rain. That's why outside weddings, as long as you have an alternative. See, on the beach near their house, we'd have to, if it didn't work out, you'd have to do the whole tent thing or go inside the house. So that would be it for me. I mean, Jersey Shore, no, I don't want to do that.
1: It's interesting that you choose up north to show people from out of town, because I don't know how many out of town people we'll have. We might have a few, but I would want to show them Detroit. That's kind of why I would choose downtown, you know?
0: I get that. I think most of my friends have actually, whether they're games or something else, they've been there to visit me or whatever, and we've gone to stuff downtown. But only, I think, two of my good friends and a couple of my family have ever been up north.
1: Mm-hmm. Right.
0: So it's the excuse. And, you know, you can make a whole golf weekend out of it if you want to.
1: Well, speaking of golf,

0: we're getting a number of texts with those places for weddings. Kevin in Boattown says the seventh green at Pebble Beach.
1: Oh Lord. I mean, yeah, it's unbelievable. Well, there's a golf course not too far from where we go up north. It's called Agaming. Mm. And it's not the one course that Sundance is much nicer, or I should say better kept, but there's one called the Torch, which is right. There's a hole, I think it's the eighth hole, whatever. There's where you get to see Torch Lake from up top and stuff. Yeah. And they have weddings there, so that's kind of picturesque. Mm-hmm. All right, here's some texts. Seventh Green at Pebble Beach, like you said, Kevin. Cedar Point would be cool for a casual wedding.
0: Screaming children.
1: I couldn't think of a worse place.
0: I don't think I
1: agree. And I like amusement parks.
0: You want to get married at the top of the Millennium Falcon or whatever, Millennium Force?
1: Yeah, but then let's say it gets stuck. We've seen this stuff before. And do you really want carny workers, with all due respect, hanging around your wedding?
0: Right, no. I don't want to be anywhere near Cedar Point or Ohio, for that matter.
1: Yes. Oh, God, you sound like Jansen. Augusta National would be the perfect setting for a wedding. Plus, their staff is top-notch.
0: You got to get in. Like, yeah. I don't even know that Augusta would say yes to Travis and Taylor.
1: Right.
0: I don't know who they would say yes to.
1: Probably you'd have to be a member, right?
0: Yeah, I think you'd have to. Or, like, the president, you know. Maybe not the current one, but of past.
1: He's got his own golf course.
0: Right. Yeah, he can just go get married there. But you got to have some pretty high stature to get married at Augusta.
1: Yeah, exactly.
0: And the bill on that one.
1: I'd get married at the big house if I could. I'm for a Michigan fan. I could see that. I mean, would you want to get married at Breslin?
0: No, but actually what's interesting is my girlfriend and I met at a wedding of our friends from Michigan State. We had never met before, but through this mutual friend. And they got married at the Kellogg Center on this patio right by the Red Cedar in June. Flowers blooming, Red Cedar River behind them. Very good spot to get married, out on the Kellogg patio. That was pretty cool. I wouldn't want to get married definitely not at Spartan Stadium.
2: And if you wanted to keep your ceremony on the down low, you get your wedding at the TMZ headquarters.
0: Yeah, they won't tell anybody.
2: No one will know.
1: Let's go to Roy, you're on 97.1.
3: Stoney and Spath, how are you guys doing today?
0: Good. What's up?
3: So, one of your texters inspired me for what I would think would be a perfect wedding. The 17th green at TPC Sawgrass, the island green.
0: That's a good one.
1: Wow.
3: You're on the green with your wife and the priest. Maybe a couple of your ushers or whatever can be there, but at least just the three of you, and then everyone's in, like, bleachers around watching you.
0: Oh, that's a cool idea. The aisle could be the little sliver that gets you to the green, you know?
3: Right. And I got a question for you, Shabaf, because Kenny's not there right now. I am Mike Villani's age. So I grew up when Seinfeld was actually coming out originally, and I never watched it. And I'm trying to rewatch it. How do you watch that unsufferable dribble?
0: It's the funniest show ever made.
1: You ever watch Curb Your Enthusiasm? No. Do you like that?
3: No. I was like Home Improvement, Friends, stuff like that.
1: Well, you know, it's so funny because music and comedy are so subjective. Like, to me, I can't understand, Roy, how you don't like Jerry Seinfeld. And I don't know if you do, but how there are people who don't find Jerry Seinfeld or some other comedians funny, but they think Gallagher was funny.
3: Seinfeld is his delivery and his voice. What's up with New York City Cap? I mean, come on.
1: Yeah.
0: Well, okay. Well, Seinfeld isn't. I mean, Jerry is a stand-up in the show. I think is a little bit of a bit. His real stand-up is not quite the same. As an actor, he can't act, but he's the guy. He's writing the show, and he and Larry decided to put him in. But the other characters they have, the scenarios they create, the punchlines. Come on.
3: Kramer's the only one I can scan. The rest of them are so whiny.
0: Well, Roy, how much have you watched?
3: I'm on episode 5, and I'm ready to just tear my eyes out.
0: Okay. If you like Kramer, you've got to give it a little bit more leeway, because there is some Kramer gold throughout the rest of the show.
1: You haven't gotten to, like, puffy shirts yet, or Putty
3: trying.
1: The Devil.
0: But I don't want to be a pirate.
1: Putty the David, the Devil's fan. There's just so many. The whole George Steinbrenner.
2: I could totally understand why he doesn't like Seinfeld. But the show is still good.
1: Yeah.

0: I genuinely, like, unless your personality, and Roy seems like a decent guy, yes. You know, it's surprising. Unless you're like, your personality's a complete dud, I don't understand, and this is my bias, but I don't understand people who don't like Seinfeld.
1: Well, it's like I mentioned, I could never understand. There are people in my life who don't like or didn't like Woody Allen, some of his comedy movies, not his serious stuff. They didn't find like Annie Hall and some of his sleeper, all his money. But, and I reference it, and it's true, but with Laughing Gallagher, basically just he does his split watermelons and make an ass of himself.
0: Yeah, the one
1: to
0: I'm-
1: me, it's not funny, but you know what? It's that's like music. It's like people forgetting the politics that the music has been,
0: right.
1: Even with my guy. But there are people who don't like Bruce, but they like something that I, but like something else. I mean, but it's subjective.
0: My Gallagher is Friends. And well, I know I'm in the minority there.
1: Friends is okay.
0: I don't get it with Friends.
1: You don't?
0: I don't. Just not, it's just that like not surface level kind of skit comedy humor that just never hit for me.
1: I get it. All right. Our telephone number is 248-539-9797.
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9: The telephone number is 248-539-9797. Coming up momentarily, we are going to go bizarre here. That's all I'm going to say. Sue, you're on 97.1.
10: Hey, good afternoon. I just wanted to touch on the Taylor and Travis wedding news.
9: Yeah.
10: I'm not buying it. I'm not buying it that they're getting married at Madison Square Garden.
9: Why?
10: I think what they're doing is having everybody show up there, and then they'll have everybody sign some kind of a confidentiality agreement, and they'll fly them all out to someplace cooler. I don't know where. Some destination, but Madison Square Garden just doesn't seem like you guys said, why? Like... Got to be something better than that.
11: Yeah, I agree with you there, Sue. I mean, yeah. I guess if anybody in the world could fly 1,200 people to whatever destination they want, it would be Travis and Taylor, probably. Well, but
10: I think it's going to be something bigger, something better. I wanted to say, I don't know anybody in their right mind who does not love Seinfeld. I mean, come on.
11: Thank you.
10: And Dolores Clitoris and. I don't know why you don't like Friends, but they're awesome, too.
9: Thank you, Sue. Appreciate it. All right.
11: Yeah, we did get a text on Friends that says, Seinfeld is great. Never figured out what was so great about Friends. Friends was helped by NBC placing it in the slot right after Seinfeld, and people were too lazy to turn the channel. That's James in Washington.
12: I mean, that would be true if it wasn't the number one show on TV after Seinfeld was over.
9: Yes.
12: So.
9: Yeah. Friends was a very good show. I didn't think it was the greatest thing in the world, but it was good. It was entertaining. All right. Paul Sarah just happened to mention something to me. It's something that I've wanted to do for a long, long time. I wasn't sure how to go about doing it. And, you know, we, as I always said, and I said earlier on this show, we deal in the hypothetical.

0: in sports radio.
1: Yes.
0: But this, my friends, could be the ultimate hypothetical. And with all this stuff about trade requests and what Myles Garrett got traded this week, there's a lot of stuff that's gone down. So we were wondering if you could somehow in a make-believe world, when you make trades, you are not required just to trade within your sport. If you're trading somebody to a city, there can be something coming back.
1: Someone else from that city. For instance,
0: how about this one, Paul? You ready? Well, Paul, give me yours first.
2: So my idea was, we know that the Wild have made the trade for Quinn Hughes, so they don't really have that much they could send back. So maybe you lessen the load on them and say, okay, we'll send Dylan Larkin to you. The Timberwolves have to send Anthony Edwards to the Pistons.
1: Anthony Edwards to the Pistons. I like this.
0: I think Detroit would have to throw in something else.
2: Probably.
0: You know, whether it be, I don't know, Colt Keith or something.
1: We'll send them a lifetime supply of Verners. How's that?
2: We'll send them Ron Holland. Yeah. That way, at least they get one player on their team, on the actual NBA team.
1: I got one for you. We'll give the Vikings Taylor Decker, and we'll get Anthony Edwards back.
0: All right. How about this one, Paul? Now, this is different because it involves multiplayers with different sports within the same city. And we kind of think he's going to be traded, so it's not all completely hypothetical.
1: Right.
0: What if the Detroit Tigers trade Tarek Skubal to Philadelphia for Tyrese Maxey and Jalen Carter?
1: Mm.
0: You give Philly, you know, arguably, now they don't really need Skubal that much because the way Sanchez has been pitching and they got Wheeler. But you go into a postseason with that threesome, oh my God.
1: What?
0: And we get defensive tackle that we need. And you don't think Tyrese Maxey could play off the ball with or even bring it up with Cade Cunningham?
1: You're the Philly guy.
0: Yeah.
1: What would Detroit have to throw in to get Porter Martone in this deal?
0: Oh, wow. To get Porter Martone. I think you might have to give them...
1: Because I know I'm a Spartan, but I love the kid.
0: I know. I think you might have to throw in, see, it's depending on health. You might have to throw in Brian Branch.
1: Mm. I would do that. Skubal and Branch for Carter, Maxey, and Martone.
0: Yeah.
1: I'd give you some Faygo, some Coney Dogs as well.
0: Yeah, especially if you re-sign Skubal. If the Phillies can re-sign Skubal.
1: Right.
0: That's the key to everything, right?
1: Yeah, absolutely. And you know, Dombrowski would do it.
0: Oh, yeah, absolutely, because he's not afraid to make
1: trades. Phillies would pay for it.
0: Yeah, absolutely. There's no doubt about it.
1: How do we make this happen?
0: We'd have to, make an executive order.
1: I think you could run for president. You'd have some decent support. I feel like you got two cities down already.
0: That's true. That's true.
1: Swing states they're in.
0: Yes, well... Okay, as long as people don't find my post from the other day from the swimming pool, I have a chance to win.
1: Yeah.
0: All right. We'll take your suggestions, 97.1.
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6: Hello there. I'm Mark Robbins. 8-seed, 19-year-old Mira Andreeva of Russia wins the women's title at the French Open in straight sets over Maja Shevalenska. It's Andreeva's first Grand Slam championship. Major League Baseball is coming up in a little while on ESPN Radio. Cubs and the Giants from Wrigley Field. San Francisco pummeled the Cubs 18-3 Friday, thanks in large part to the bat of this guy.
7: And it started to click, I think, really about a month ago as Chapman swings, belts one out to deep left, and forget about this one. Long gone from Chapman. His second homer of the day.
6: That call from KNBR in San Francisco, Matt Chapman had those two home runs and knocked in a career-best 8 RBI. Will he do it again? Well, you can tune in to ESPN Radio for coverage beginning in about 90 minutes, 1:30 p.m. Eastern, for our coverage beginning with Jim Baskwell. The Knicks are in control of the NBA Finals, up 2-0, and now the series shifts to New York in Madison Square Garden, Game 3, Monday night. 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Game 3 of the Stanley Cup Finals tonight in Las Vegas. 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
1: Emmett with the Knicks up 2-0 in the NBA Finals. I was worried that phone service wasn't going to be working in New York, that trash wasn't going to get picked up, that no internet was going to be available. But as it turns out, we have connected with a guest who is in the New York area. I'm Aaron Goldhammer. He's Emmett Golden. 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Chris, is the internet working? Can you hear me in the tri-state area right now?
2: I can. The city has not burned yet.
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0: player development coach here in San Antonio in the early 2000s. And he is a brilliant basketball mind. So the biggest thing I've noticed about them offensively is the evolution of using Karl Anthony Towns as a hub at that elbow like they used Draymond Green and Golden State and State. But defensively, they're connected and their attention to detail is noticeable. There are certain things in this series that Mike Brown said we are not going to give up. Think about how many lobs Victor Wembanyama caught against Portland. How many lobs he caught against Minnesota. How many lobs he caught against Oklahoma City. He's caught one lob in two games versus the New York Knicks, and that's by design.
1: Antonio, great stuff. Appreciate all the insight. You do great job on SiriusXM NBA Radio. Enjoy keeping that championship ring close. Look, I think the Spurs are going to win a bunch in the coming years. I just don't know down 2-0 that this year is going to be one of them. Appreciate the time. Thank you, Antonio.
0: Yes, sir. Appreciate it, fellas.
1: That's Antonio Daniels, 99 NBA champ, and on SiriusXM NBA Radio. Emmett, those Cornette minutes, he is exactly right about.
2: Yeah.
1: But beyond that, I just think Victor has to be better. Maybe it's asking too much, you know, and he did put up better numbers in the game last night.
2: Yeah, in the second half.
1: Yeah,
2: by the way.
1: I just, if the Spurs were going to win this series, he was going to have to be the alien. And I think, it just hasn't manifested itself that way thus far. You know,
2: yeah, well, Karl Anthony Towns has been the man in black. All right, that's what he has been. If he's the alien, then Karl Anthony Towns has had one of those minor races.
1: Yeah, one of those flashy things. Yeah. 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The call is out to Knicks fans. Are you more excited or nervous? 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

0: for the Knicks.
1: And you know what, Steve? I'm kind of with you. I'm a Cavs fan. They beat my favorite team. I can't help but root for them because I respect the way that they're doing it. It's not smoke and mirrors. It's just good old elbow grease and effort. That's the way that they're doing it. And they got talent as well.
2: Emmett, it's not a New York team that just signed a bunch of fancy free agents. This isn't some super team that they put together going and getting LeBron or something. Yes, they signed Jalen Brunson, but Jalen Brunson wasn't Jalen Brunson until he got to New York.
1: True. I don't think any of these guys were draft picks, though. So, you know, if I'm not mistaken, they all got here via trade of some kind. At least they're starters, you know.
2: But not, other than Brunson, not any of them were free agent signs, though.
1: Sure. See,
2: that's where it feels like they built something inorganically. Towns came via trade. Bridges came via trade.
1: Ananobi
2: came via trade.
1: Yeah.
2: And then they have been smart to identify the Miles McBrides and the Alvarados and the Landry Shamets, who hasn't missed
1: He's been amazing.
2: Last year. 888-SAY-ESPN, the number. All right, not just NBA Finals. This is a big month, Emmett, because the World Cup starts this month. Bonus, Hammer and Emmett.
1: Yes.
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0: We discuss. 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
1: Meet Josh.
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1: 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And you can see the difference in his game.
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1: 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These are qualities we expect of our leaders, and they're all being cultivated in the high schools right here in Michigan. Question. So where will we find tomorrow's leaders? Answer. High school sports.
2: This message presented by the Michigan High School Athletic Association and the Michigan Interscholastic Athletic Administrators Association. The debate about sports specialization by high school athletes continues. Some argue that high school athletes who play one sport all year long have a better chance of landing a lucrative pro contract. But that's simply not true.

0: Honey, isn't it amazing?
1: What?
0: The sacrifice, the dedication, the grit. I mean, they really set an example, don't they?
2: Oh, well, no question. Today's high school athletes are truly special.
0: Not the athletes.
2: Well, who?
0: The officials.
2: Oh.
3: Today's student athletes are truly special. But there's something pretty great about the men and women who officiate their games, too. 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Officiating is a terrific way to stay in shape, meet new people, and stay connected to the game you love. But the biggest reason of all? We need more qualified high school officials here in Michigan. And without them, the rest of us would have a whole lot less to cheer about. High school games need officials. High school sports need you.
4: Great call, Rev!
0: Yeah!
3: Interested in becoming a licensed high school official? Go to highschoolofficials.com to learn more and begin the application process.
0: So why do teenagers play high school sports?
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7: I'm Ed Benkin. We start with baseball, and one game already underway where the Tigers are looking for their fifth win in a row. However, the Mariners lead the Tigers 3-0 in Detroit as they're playing in the third. Seattle with a 1.5 game lead over Texas coming into today's action. Coming up on ESPN Radio, it will be the Giants and Cubs from Wrigley Field. Chicago will try to bounce back after giving up 18 runs in a loss yesterday. Later tonight, it will be game three of the Stanley Cup Finals from Vegas. The Golden Knights and Hurricanes are tied at a game apiece. Vegas coach John Tortorella did not give an update on the status of Braden McNabb. Defenseman took a puck to the face in game two. They will face off just after 8 Eastern on ABC. Tampa's Andre Vasilevsky is the Vezina Trophy winner. He had 39 wins and 58 starts this season. The NBA Finals resume Monday on ESPN Radio and ABC, with the Knicks holding a 2-0 lead heading back to New York. ESPN's Michael Wilbon says San Antonio's experience showed down the stretch.
8: It has to be inexperienced. They won't know that. But a lot of people on looking on here, former players, people involved in the industry, in the game, former coaches, all looked at each other in the last minute or two and said, inexperience caught up with them.
7: All finals games can be heard on ESPN Radio. The College World Series continues with Super Regionals on ESPN. In game one in the eighth inning, Mississippi State leading Georgia 11-10 on ESPN2 in the fourth. In game two of their series, West Virginia leads Cal Poly 12-1. WNBA, the Liberty's Sabrina Ionescu will miss tonight's game against Indiana because of back soreness. The half on ABC, the Lynx lead the Storm 45-43.
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0: This is the Baseball Tonight podcast for Friday, June 5th, 2026, presented by La Quinta by Wyndham. I'm Buster Olney, working from my home in Montana. Kenny Ligon is producing back in Connecticut. Today, a great podcast ahead. We're going to be talking with Paul Imbecides about some trade stuff, what we're hearing about the Boston Red Sox, their search for a right-handed hitter, what we're hearing about Tarek Skubal potentially in the market. And Hembo has some great numbers about the incredible success this year of left-handed hitters. Sarah Langs will be here with the numbers game, and we'll be talking with longtime play-by-play man for the Toronto Blue Jays, Dan Schulman, about that team, their struggles, and he's got some funny stories about some managers who get ejected a lot. Let's get to it. Paul Imbecides is a researcher at ESPN. He's a content producer on the show Get Up, and he joins us here every week on the podcast. Hembo, how you doing?
1: Well, sir, I'm doing well. And as a Phillies

0: if we can get rid of some money, we'll do that. You know, how that's going to affect guys like Joe Ryan, I don't know. But I know last winter when I talked to people, I said, look, if the trade deadline in 2026, and this is part of the reason why people, the other teams, assume that Joe Ryan would be traded last winter. Because if you were going to get true value for him, that was probably your last chance. And now, yes, there'll be some teams that might blanch at the asking price. And on top of that, as it's turned out, you and I have talked about the great pitching in baseball right now. It looks like among the positions, what position looks like it's going to be potentially stacked with options? Skubal, Freddy Peralta, Sandy Alcantara, maybe Joe Ryan, maybe a couple of the Giants guys might be out there. Yeah. Robbie Ray could be out there. There are going to be a lot of starting pitchers out there. So if you're looking to extract equal value for Joe Ryan, who might be third or fourth on that list, might be tough.
1: Yeah. Yeah, it's relievers, Buster, that are going to be the most expensive. Those are going to be the guys that you earn a pretty penny for and get more than 100 cents on the dollar.
0: Right, exactly. All right.
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Michael Harris, he's having a terrific season. I give credit to Tim Hyers, the hitting coach of the Braves. I saw him at spring training. This was as Harris was taking BP, and he was like, he took some steps forward at the end of last season. He liked his shift in approach on two strikes, and he felt confident that Harris was going to take a big step forward. I wonder if Tim thought he

0: My daughter is Marina. Marina has a rare form of children's eye cancer, retinoblastoma. Her doctor sent us to a specialist, and then the specialist sent us to St. Jude. 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Like, I think the reality just hit me, and it kind of hit me all at once. I had started to cry, and her doctor came in, Dr. Brennan came in, and just didn't even say anything, sat down beside me, and, like, hugged me and held me while I, like, was literally sobbing. 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
2: 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Are you at home? Where are you? 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OMG. 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Are you with your ex? You better text me back. I'm waiting outside your house.
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0: Psst. Hey, over here.
1: What?
0: Right here, on the side of the house.
1: Who said that?
0: Look down. I'm right at your feet.
1: Wait, the basketball?
0: Yes, the basketball. Right down here, where the kids left me a long time ago. Man, you know how lonely it is being a ball and not being able to bounce or roll?
1: Excuse me?
0: Remember what you got me for the kids? You said, now kids, you have no excuse not to go outside and play.
1: Uh-huh.
0: Wow. I'll miss flying through the air and hearing the shouts of joy when I swish through the basket. What do you say? Could you give me a little air and remind the kids of how fun I still am?
1: Okay. Oh, wow. You are flat.
0: Easy. I'm ticklish. Let's get bouncing.
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0: I think the pitching coach went first and then Kelly went, if I'm not mistaken. But I think if I'd been him, I'd have done the same thing. Nicest guy in the world. And the fact that he's been kicked out, would you say, seven times in 186 games, doesn't change my opinion of him at all. He's fiery. He's a Western Pennsylvania guy. He loves the Pirates. Got a lot of respect and really liked Don Kelly. And I told him when I was a kid in Toronto, the Blue Jays show up in 77. I get into baseball then, but I kind of wanted to adopt a National League team just as a something else to do. And that was, 2 years later is We Are Family, right? I mean, what team in your and lifetime and my lifetime was cooler than We Are Family? And I told him, it's buried, but there's a little pirate down there that I remember watching Dave Parker and Willie Stargell and Rennie Stennett and all of these guys. They were fun and great teams, obviously. So I really like Don Kelly, and I hope he has a long, successful career managing there.
1: Yeah, the 1979 World Champions. And I texted Ben Cherington, of course, head of baseball operations for the Pirates, and I asked him about that comparison. He goes, "That's interesting, Aaron Boone." Yeah, he could see that, and he said this, and as he wrote about Don Kelly, he could have been saying about Aaron Boone. He said, "You know what? He believes in his players. He likes his players. He believes in his players. There's a strong belief in them, and sometimes, I think as Ben wrote, that comes out on the field."
0: Sure, he's fighting for his team. He's fighting for his players. So he's fighting for his fans. He's fighting for everybody. So I don't begrudge him one bit.
1: No, not at all. All right, Dan, thanks for doing this.
0: Thanks, Buster. Good.
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8: I'm Ed Benck, and there is baseball underway on this Saturday afternoon on ESPN Radio. Wrigley Field, they were in the top of the third. The Giants and Cubs are scoreless. Meanwhile, in the sixth, the Tigers are in danger of seeing their four-game winning streak snap. They are trailing the Mariners 4-0. Royals lead the Twins in the third 1-0. The Reds and Cardinals are tied at 3 as they play in the third inning. While the Dodgers and Angels resume their freeway series tonight. As for L.A., ESPN's Buster Olney says there's an X factor on the Dodgers pitching staff.
9: Roky Sasaki, who, of course, a couple years ago, he was heavily pursued by teams around baseball. He struggled last year for command. At the end of the year, he wound up serving some games in the bullpen, but he was really erratic. But in the last couple months, the Dodgers have stuck with him.
8: Only on Hammer and Emmett on ESPN Radio earlier today. Meanwhile, the hockey, where it is game 3 of the Stanley Cup Finals tonight from Vegas, with the Golden Knights and Hurricanes tied at a game apiece. Vegas coach John Tortorella did not give an update on the status of Braden McNabb. The defenseman took a puck to the face in game 2. Face-off just after 8 Eastern on ABC. Also in hockey, Tampa goaltender Andre Vasilevsky has won the Vezina Trophy. The NBA Finals resume Monday on ESPN Radio and ABC, with the Knicks holding a 2-0 lead over the Spurs, with the series shifting to New York. College World Series continues. Georgia won a wild one against Mississippi State 13-12 on ESPN 2 in Game 2 of the Super Regionals in the 7th. West Virginia pounding Cal Poly 17-1 on ESPN in the 3rd. North Carolina leads USC 1-0. USC took the first game of that Super Regional.
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0: of a game, Victor Wembanyama has to have the basketball. So I'm glad you stated that. The next thing I want to ask you, recently you had Becky Hammon doubling down on her Jalen Brunson take, talking about that he is too short to win an NBA championship as the 1A player. You also had Draymond Green commenting on that as well. What are your thoughts on a guy like Jalen Brunson, who's about 6'1", leading the New York Knicks to an NBA Finals and hoisting up that Larry O'Brien trophy?
1: Yeah, Harry, I guess they never heard of Isaiah Thomas, who won back-to-back championship. Mm-hmm. I think Jalen's bigger than Isaiah. I guess they never heard of Isaiah Thomas and Steph Curry. Like, Steph is the greatest shooter ever, but Isaiah Thomas won back-to-back championships. So the notion that your best player can't be the best player win you a championship, I don't believe that at all. Listen, if those guys around Jalen Brunson keep playing well, the Knicks are going to win the championship, because Big Cat has played great. Think about it. 2 weeks ago, going back to the Atlanta series, I know that hurt you, Harry, but you'll get over it. think about it. We were talking about OG might would have been the MVP for the Knicks. That's how great he was playing. And now you got Mikal Bridges, who's really out there playing well. But, man, if all those Jalen Brunson is the reason he's the reason Knicks are going to the finals. That's going to go down as one of the great free agent signings in basketball history. I'm not trying to compare him to what LeBron and these other guys have done. But let me tell you this. What Jalen Brunson has done for the New York Knicks, they were irrelevant until they signed him. And now, let's get one thing straight. Myself, Harry, Freddie, there's not a single...
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12: I'm Ed Benkin. There is baseball underway on this Saturday afternoon, including the Cubs and Giants on ESPN Radio from Wrigley Field. The two teams combined for 21 runs yesterday, 18 by San Francisco. Today, they combined for zero. They are scoreless as they play in the fifth inning. Bottom of the eighth, Mariners lead the Tigers 4-0. In the fifth, the Royals on top of the Twins 1-0. And the Reds are leading the Cardinals by a count of 5-3 as they play in the bottom of the fourth inning. Tonight on the ice, it is game three of the Stanley Cup Finals. The Hurricanes visit the Golden Knights. The series tied at one game apiece. There is no update from Vegas on the status of defenseman Braden McNabb, who took a puck to the face in game two. Face-off will be just after 8 Eastern on ABC. Also in hockey, Tampa Bay goaltender Andre Vasilevsky has won the Vezina. He recorded 39 wins and 58 starts. It is an off night in the NBA Finals, with the series resuming in New York on Monday. Former NBA guard Darren Collision said on SportsCenter that Carl Anthony Towns has been spectacular in this series for the Knicks.
13: Well, this six-time All-Star is tired of hearing all the Wemby talk, by the way. And you can probably make the case that he's probably been the best player in this series as well. But it's how he's going about it, too, is his aggression, offensively and defensively. Offensively, he's not really settling for threes like we've seen him in the past. He's been having successful going to the paint.
12: The Knicks hold a 2-0 series lead. The College World Series continues in baseball. Georgia won a slugfest against Mississippi State 13-12. Right now on ESPN2 in the 8th, West Virginia leading Cal Poly 17-1. On ESPN in the 5th, it's North Carolina leading USC 1-0.
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0: Welcome back to Science Today. And we already have our next caller. Welcome. Who's this?
1: Hi, I'm Philip.
0: Hello, Philip. You sound really young.
1: Not really. I'm 9.
0: Oh, wow. You're still in elementary school, right?
1: Does that matter?
0: Oh, no, not at all. What's your question?
1: Well, I know the molecular formula for water is H2O. I also know that hydrocarbon is CH3CH250CH3. Glucose is C6H12O6. The general formula for an alkene is CnH2n+2. But what I can't seem to find is any scientific formula for Bob.
0: Bob?
1: My goldfish.
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0: Mike Trout never had a two-season span in which he accounted for a higher share of his lineup's value than Bobby Witt has across the last 2 years. Trout's two-year high was about 52% across 2015 and 16 when he won MVP runner-up and MVP. It goes without saying that the onus is on not just his teammates, but on the organization as a whole. Right now, Bobby Witt Jr., Buster, is their only regular with an above-average batting line. This is getting really late, really early in Kansas City. He quite literally is the only one right now fulfilling his potential. Vinny P's not gotten better. Isaac Collins has been a bust. Jonathan India has been a bust. Salvador Perez can't hit anymore. Almost every one of the moves that they have made in recent seasons has not manifested, and their players are not improving internally. I'm really hoping, for the sake of baseball fans around the country, that Bobby Witt Jr. does not become the next Mike Trout from that perspective.
1: Yeah, they need Caglione to take a big step forward, this time. And for a young hitter with long levers, it might take him some time, and they need Vinny to turn around. And we've seen signs of this with the home run on Wednesday night. So we'll see where that goes. And last one, left-handed hitters are thriving. You've been dying to talk about this.
0: I sure have. I'm nothing, Buster, if not a chronic leaderboard peruser. So something struck me when I was looking at the top of the OPS leaderboard lately. Each of the top 9 hitters in baseball are left-handed. So I asked myself, well, does that trend scale league-wide? The answer is a resounding yes. Lefties across the league own a WRC plus of 108 this season. That's a number for which the average is 100. Buster, lefties are in line for their best league-adjusted batting line since 1946. So, of course, I had to find out or figure out why this is happening. So the answer, perhaps unsurprisingly, is that the standardized strike zone and its enforcement is really driving this from my perspective.
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4: Radio from historic Wrigley Field, where the Cubs and Giants are doing battle. They are tied at one as they play in the bottom of the seventh, with Chicago batting with the bases loaded. Blue Jays leading the Orioles 5-1 in Toronto. Early in the first, the White Sox are jumped out to a 4-0 lead over the Phillies. Reds lead the Cardinals 5-4. The Twins in the eighth lead the Royals by a count of 2-1. Earlier, it was the Mariners snapping the Tigers' four-game winning streak.
5: Top of the third, 1-0 Mariners looking for more. The pitch. Swung on, line drive, right field line. It's down. It's going towards the wall. Julio races around third. He scores. Ball picked up by Perez. Naylor's being waved. Here comes the cutoff throw home on a hop. Naylor slides. He is safe.
4: That call on Seattle Sports, 7:10 a.m. as the Mariners win it 4-0. Now to hockey, where tonight it's game three of the Stanley Cup Finals. The Golden Knights host the Hurricanes, with that series tied at a game apiece. There's no update yet from Vegas on the status of defenseman Braden McNabb, who took a puck to the face in Game 2. They'll face off just after 8 Eastern on ABC. Tampa Bay goaltender Andre Vasilevsky has won the Vezina Trophy this after he recorded 39 wins in 58 starts. The College World Series continues. A wild one earlier. Georgia outlasts Mississippi State 13-12. Right now on ESPN of the 8th, North Carolina leads USC 4-0. On ESPN 2 of the 4th, Troy leads Little Rock 4-1. In the WNBA, the Liberty's Sabrina Ionescu will miss tonight's game against Indiana because of back soreness. Earlier, the Lynx topped the Storm 88-68. And right now, the Aces lead the Valkyries 55-51.
6: Hey, it's Evan Cohen. 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
5: I'm Ed Benkin. Baseball continues on this Saturday afternoon. A couple of games have already gone final. One has just ended in Minnesota, where the Royals edged the Twins 3-2 earlier. The Mariners shut out the Tigers 4-0. That snaps Detroit's four-game winning streak. On ESPN Radio, the ninth inning at Wrigley Field, the Giants lead the Cubs 2-1. Top of the ninth in St. Louis, the Cardinals are rallying to take a 6-5 lead over the Reds. Blue Jays are doubling up the Orioles 6-3. The White Sox with an early 6-0 lead over the Phillies, and the Braves lead the Pirates 2-0 as they play in the third inning. To hockey, where tonight it's Game 3 of the Stanley Cup Finals from Vegas. The Golden Knights and Hurricanes are tied at a game apiece. The Knights did not give an update on the status of defenseman Braden McNabb, who took a puck to the face in Game 2. They'll face off just after 8 Eastern on ABC. Tampa Bay goaltender Andre Vasilevsky has won the Vezina Trophy. The NBA Finals resume Monday on ESPN Radio and ABC, with the Knicks now holding a 2-0 lead as they head back to New York for Game 3 against the Spurs. In the WNBA, Sabrina Ionescu will miss tonight's game against Indiana because of back soreness. In the fourth on ABC, the Valkyries lead the Aces 76-72. Earlier, the Lynx took care of business against the Storm.
6: 17 points, 5 rebounds, 5 assists. Here's McBride. She got it on a 3. Ends the little 6-0 run from Seattle.
5: That call from ABC as Minnesota takes care of business 88-68. College World Series, Troy leads Little Rock on ESPN2, 5-1 in the seventh.
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1: Yeah, it ain't 0-0. Nope, it's 2-0 New York. 1973 called, everybody. They're on hold, the Knicks. They're looking for another championship. Welcome in. It's prime time on ESPN Radio, the ESPN app, and Sirius XM Channel 80 with the professor, the doctor, Andre Snellings. You can get him on.

0: 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Let's get to basketball. Is it finally the Knicks' time? Again, no championships for New York, at least for that team, since 1973. Can the Knicks win it all? 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

0: Anunoby driving to the corner. Bridges, late block three is good. Here's OG Anunoby driving against Wemby. Flushes against Wemby. Brunson will back off. Now dribbles on the crossover to the right. To the dotted line. Fades. One-legged jumper. Good. Wemby rises. His shot's no good. Rebound Knicks. Game's over. Lucky 13 for the Knicks.
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0: again, financially as well. But where this Knicks team ranks in the pantheon of New York Knicks teams. You know, I feel like a title already puts you past those teams in the 90s that got there. Mm-hmm. But what about those teams in the 70s that actually won? We can explore. We have so much with this series coming up. Stay with us here. 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
1: Coming up on the Monday edition of Unsportsmanlike with Chris Canty, Michelle Swoman, and me, Evan Cohen. It's lucky number 13 for the Knicks as they take game two of the finals as they head back home up 2-0. Are we ready to crown the Knicks champions? 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
2: I'm Ed Bank, and we start with baseball on this Saturday. Several games in progress. A few have already gone final. Among the games going on right now, the eighth inning, the Blue Jays lead the Orioles 6-4. Fifth inning, White Sox on top of the Phillies 6-1. Braves and Pirates tied at 3. Battle of Florida, the sixth. The Marlins lead the Rays 2-0. A game that just went final on ESPN Radio. The Cubs rallied for a 10-inning win over the Giants 3-2. Put the rubber game of that series on ESPN Radio tomorrow night. Cardinals with a rally at home as they edged the Reds and picked up a victory in the division.
3: Next pitch to Nupar is hit hard into right center field. That ball is smoked. It's back and it's gone! Deep fly, Lars Nupar gives the Cardinals a lead in the bottom of the eighth inning. And this crowd is going crazy.
2: That call for the Cardinals radio network at St. Louis wins it 6-5. That's three in a row for the Redbirds. The Mariners stopped the Tigers' four-game winning streak, winning 4-0 in Detroit. And the Royals topped the Twins 3-2. Tonight in hockey, it'll be game three of the Stanley Cup Finals with the Hurricanes visiting the Golden Knights. That series is tied at a game apiece. The Knights did not have an update on the status of defenseman Braden McNabb, but took a puck to the face in game two. They'll face off just after 8 Eastern on ABC. Tampa Bay goaltender Andre Vasilevsky has won the Vezina Trophy. It's an off night in the NBA Finals. The series resumes in New York on Monday with the Knicks holding a 2-0 series lead. College baseball Super Regionals continue on ESPN2. Bottom of the 8th, Troy leads Little Rock 5-2. Top of the 2nd on ESPN, Auburn and Ole Miss are scoreless.
4: Hey, it's Evan Cohen. Coming up Monday, we'll continue to react to the NBA Finals, the Stanley Cup, and get you ready for the World Cup, which kicks off Thursday. 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
5: Wemby rises. His shot's no good. Rebound, Knicks. Game's over. Lucky 13 for the Knicks.
6: I felt like we chased the game a little bit. 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
7: We didn't play great as a team. We needed to win that game. 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
6: We're going to go into game three, and if we play our brand of basketball up to our standard, we'll be just fine.

0: like 6 or 7 seconds left. I thought they should go probably with Fox and try have him try to score and let Wimby be there to try to get the tip. I didn't like running down the clock and having Wimby shooting a 17-footer for the win. But again, it's all about experience and what do you do in those big moments?
1: 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We point fingers. So did Wemby lose this game for the Spurs? We're going to discuss it when we come back. 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
12: I'm Ed Mangan. We start with baseball and games in progress on this Saturday. The Battle of Florida has the Marlins leading the Rays 4-0. The Braves in the seventh are doubling up the Pirates 6-3. In the sixth, the White Sox lead the Phillies in Philadelphia 6-2. Astros are pounding the A's 10-2. And the Nationals lead the Diamondbacks 4-1 as they play in the top of the eighth inning. Earlier, the Cubs rallied for an extra inning win over the Giants.
13: 2-2 pitch. Swinging a ground ball right side. Into right field. It's a base hit. Swanson held up at third. It's bobbled in right. He comes in to score. And the Cubs win.
12: That call on ESPN Radio as the Cubs in 10 top the Giants by a count of 3-2. Mariners shut out the Tigers 4-0. Cardinals rally to beat the Reds 6-5. Later tonight, it's game three of the Stanley Cup Finals from Vegas. The Golden Knights and Hurricanes with the Stanley Cup Finals tied at a game apiece. No update yet on the status of defenseman Braden McNabb for Vegas. He took a puck to the face in game two. Face-off just after 8 Eastern on ABC. Tampa Bay goaltender Andre Vasilevsky has won the Vezina Trophy. The NBA Finals resume Monday on ESPN Radio and ABC, with the Knicks now holding a 2-0 lead over the Spurs. WNBA, a couple games have gone final today. The Aces beat the Valkyries 84-79. Asia Wilson, 28 points, 14 rebounds. Lynx over the Storm, 88-68. College baseball, Super Regionals. Right now on ESPN, top of the fourth, Auburn and Ole Miss are scoreless. Games that have gone final, North Carolina beats USC 4-0. Georgia outslugs Mississippi State 13-12.
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3: 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We're the part where it gets loud. 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

0: I think he's been amazing for them. And you're talking to someone who was vehemently against the Knicks moving on from Tom Thibodeau. I just felt like it was too risky to move on from a coach who had helped resurrect this franchise from nothing to the conference finals a year ago. And everyone said, well, if the Knicks don't get to at least the finals, it's a failure. And not only have they gotten to the finals, I mean, they cruised through every round from the second round on to now. They won 13 in a row and they're up 2-0 on, you know, in the finals. So he's had this team collectively bought in. He's had this team feel empowered where the bench is getting meaningful minutes. We saw that moment last night when Towns picks up a ridiculous fourth foul. And
1: We're up against it. We got to cut you off. We thank you so much for hopping on. Jake Asman again, ESPN New York. More on the way.
2: 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Are we ready to crown the Knicks champions? 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
4: I'm Ed Benkin. First up, another busy Saturday of baseball with several games still going on in the majors. Couple of one final as well. Right now in the ninth, the Nationals lead the Diamondbacks 6-1. Astros pounding the A's in the seventh, 13-2. Marlins lead the Rays 4-1 in the eighth. The Braves lead the Pirates 6-3 as they play in the eighth inning. In the top of the eighth in Philadelphia, the White Sox are doubling up the Phillies 6-3. Earlier today was the Blue Jays powering their way past the Orioles.
5: Nobody's kind of
6: 1-0 pitch, crushed out to left field, deep toward the bullpen, and gone! Three-run rocket for Ernie Clement, and the Blue Jays blast their way in front. 4-1, they lead now in the bottom of the third.
4: That call from SportsCenter 590, The Fan, is Toronto tops Baltimore 6-4. Cardinals rally to beat the Reds 6-5. And in 10 innings on ESPN Radio, the Cubs edge the Giants 3-2. In hockey, coming up, it's Game 3 of the Stanley Cup Finals tonight, just after 8 Eastern on ABC. The Hurricanes and the Golden Knights with the series tied at a game of peace. Tampa Bay goaltender Andre Vasilevskiy has won this year's Vezina Trophy. It's an off night for the NBA Finals. The series resumes in New York on Monday with the Knicks holding a 2-0 series lead. WNBA, the Aces top the Valkyries 84-79 behind 28 points and 14 rebounds from Asia Wilson. And the Lynx beat the Storm 88-68. College Baseball World Series Super Regionals continue. Bottom of the fifth on ESPN. Auburn leading Ole Miss 2-0. Top of the first on ESPN2, Oklahoma and Kansas just underway in game one of that regional.
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9: It wasn't going to happen here in Cleveland. Myles needed to go somewhere else.
10: You get a first-round pick. You get two additional picks in the next coming years. Yeah, it's not the haul that they could have gotten, that they should have gotten, but at least you got a lot of something for Myles Garrett and moving on from him.
11: Obviously, losing a guy like Myles, he's impossible to replace. You know, that's the NFL, too. It's a business, and we'll see how it works out for both teams.

championships. And if you look at the Super Bowl odds on the DraftKings Sportsbook, the Rams, who were already before the acquisition of Myles Garrett in that blockbuster that happened earlier in the week, of course, with Cleveland, bringing in the reigning defensive player of the year for Jared Verse, a 2027 first-round pick, a 2028 second-round pick, and a 2029 third-round pick. They were already the betting favorites in the vicinity of 8-1, and now it is plus 550, Dre, the only team in the league that is inside of 10-1 right now. Obviously a giant acquisition, and that came

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0: Man, I was thinking the same thing. I was like, our Ja Rule quotient has been off the chain coming out of breaks in this show.
1: What I do. Man.
0: If you're going to try to sing Ja Rule, you got to have some lozenges on hand.
1: Yeah. Oh, I know. I would attempt it. I know I wouldn't pull it off, but I would attempt it, but I wouldn't be able to talk the rest of the segment.
0: Exactly.
1: I'd be done. People should look up those Ja Rule duet parodies, though. Those are some of the funniest things that I have ever heard, and I can't help but think about all of those right now when I should probably be saying other things. Primetime ESPN Radio, the ESPN app, SiriusXM, Channel 80. 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Be part of the show. Reach us, 888-SAY-ESPN. That is 888-729-3776. You guys, you're going to want to be a part of this one because I know there are some long-suffering sports fans out there. I've been there. Look, I'm a Boston fan, so I'm spoiled now. But you go back a quarter century, I'm a Red Sox fan. I wasn't around for 86 years of suffering, but the first, I don't know, 20-ish years of my life, I remember what it was like to not win. So I hear Stephen A. Smith out there talking about how the Knicks fans, you know, people don't have it like us and you don't understand what we're going through and how badly we need this and why we're relishing in all of this. Well, guess what? There are fans out there that are experiencing some of the same. In fact, top five active NBA championship droughts as the Knicks pursue ending a 53-year gap. How about the Sacramento Kings at 75 seasons? The Atlanta Hawks at 68 seasons. The Phoenix Suns, who have never won in their 58 years. The LA Clippers, my goodness, who have never won in their 56 years. In the NFL, 79 seasons for the Arizona Cardinals. Detroit fans, you want to weigh in? Lions pushing 70 at 68. Minnesota Vikings, no titles, 65 years. Cleveland Guardians, yeah, the Red Sox did it. The Cubs did it. What about us, right? The Guardians, 77 years. That's an active drought dating back to their last title in 1948. I didn't even mention the Toronto Maple Leafs. Canada going to get one? 59 years. Haven't won since 1960.

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1: Pitcher pitch. Swinging a ground ball right side. Into right field. It's a base hit. Swanson held up at third. It's bobbled in right. He comes in to score. And the Cubs win. Pete Crow Armstrong, the first out of the third base dugout to celebrate with Michael Busch. He throws his batting helmet into right field. Final score, Cubs 3, Giants 2. And it's a rubber match tomorrow night on Sunday Night Baseball.
0: My cousin's on the call. That game on ESPN Radio tomorrow night. Armstrong had four hits for Chicago, including the game-tying homers in the bottom of the sixth and ninth. St. Louis came from behind to defeat Cincinnati.
2: Next pitch to Nupar is hit hard into right center field. That ball is smoked. It's back, and it's gone! Deep fly, Lars Nupar gives the Cardinals a lead in the bottom of the eighth inning. And this crowd is going crazy.
0: The Cardinals radio network on St. Louis's 6-5 win. Nootbaar just made his season debut last night. The Tampa Bay Rays moving left-hander Steven Matz from the rotation to the bullpen after two poor starts. His ERA has climbed to 5.48 this season. Tampa just lost to Miami 4-3. And Russian teenager Mira Andreeva, already a tennis phenom at age 15. At 19, she's a French Open champion, winning the finals today 6-3, 6-2 over Maya Wolinska.
3: Hey, it's Michelle Smallman, and coming up Monday, the biggest event in the world kicks off this week. The World Cup is finally here, and we'll get you ready for all of it on Unsportsmanlike, 6 a.m. Eastern, right here on ESPN Radio, ESPN2, and ESPNU.

ESPN Radio, the ESPN app, and SiriusXM Channel 80. I'm Adam Kaufman, joined by Andre Snellings. We've got you today and tomorrow, so there'll be a lot with this series, the NBA Finals, the Knicks, two wins away from a championship. Interesting thing here, Dre. So I was reading earlier, ESPN.com, a lot of great articles out there about this series and breaking down how we got to where we are. From one of them, history suggested the Knicks would lose Game 2, likely by double digits. Entering the series, road teams that won Game 1 of the Finals were just 2-16 in the ensuing Game 2, with an average -11.3 scoring margin. The Spurs had responded to a Game 1 defeat at home in the second round against the Timberwolves, winning by 38 in that Game 2. San Antonio, now in the 2-0 series hole, looking like it is insurmountable to climb out of this thing, having to win 4 out of 5. No team has ever come back from losing its first two home games in the NBA Finals to win a series. Now, granted, small sample size. Of course, we saw the 93 Bulls against the Suns. We saw the 95 Rockets against the Magic. Both those Chicago and Houston teams went on to win the championship. But at this point, I mean, is this all she wrote for San Antonio? Is it time for the Spurs and their fans to panic?

0: We've gotten the leads and we've held the lead. Today, the Spurs' fault. They got themselves back into the game, put themselves with a chance to win. And you know, the grit, the resiliency, New York City showed up, the fans showed up, the energy showed up, and we found a way to get it done.
1: And again, your defense against Victor Wembanyama, just how did you keep Victor from beating you guys tonight?
0: Like I said, he's a great player. He's a once-in-a-generation player. You got to make it difficult on him. So just, you know, utilizing my

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5: Marty Halsberger, horse racing. Kentucky Derby winner Golden Tempo took the third leg of the Triple Crown tonight at Saratoga. The 6-1 fourth choice wins it by about a length over Commandment, giving trainer Cherie DeVoe another historic win. Baseball, Michael Busch hit a walk-off single in the 10th to lift the Cubs past San Francisco 3-2. Pete Crow Armstrong hit two homers, including the game-tying shot in the 9th. And oh yeah, he played D too.
6: 3-2. Fly ball center field, Crow Armstrong sprinting in, slides, and makes the catch. Always tricky wind out in center field. It's been blowing in all afternoon, and it carried it until Crow Armstrong snagged it about a foot off the grass.
5: Mike Cousins on the call on ESPN Radio. Armstrong went 4-for-5 at the plate. Game 3, Stanley Cup final tonight in about a half an hour on ABC. Vegas and Carolina tied 1-1. ESPN NHL analyst Eric Johnson says the Golden Knights need to advance the puck.
7: Move it quickly, don't hang on to it, use their team speed, their advantage. And then Carolina, more of the same. They had two power play goals last game, won them the hockey game. Their power play stunk before that. They get two power play goals last game, wins them the hockey game. They need to keep playing with that house money on the power play.
5: The winner of Game 3 in a best-of-seven series tied 1-1 goes on to win the series 67% of the time. Jerry Meehan, one of the Buffalo Sabres' first players who went on to an influential role as the team's general manager, has died. He was 79.
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9: The A.J. Brown trade officially and finally has happened. He winds up in New England for a 2028 first-round pick, a 2027 fifth-round pick.
10: I find it fascinating that no other team swooped in. Nothing fell apart at the last second. This is one that was kind of in the drawer since the combine.
11: It's fairly exciting. I feel like A.J. Brown is a solution to a problem that did show up a little bit later in the year.
12: I think A.J. Brown, with his mentality, to me, it fits the way that Mike Vrabel is as a head coach.

getting to celebrate, rejoice, bask in all that is the acquisition of A.J. Brown. Adam Kaufman back with Andre Stellings. It's prime time on ESPN Radio, the ESPN app, and Sirius XM Channel 80, presented by Progressive Insurance. So the Eagles back on Monday, of course, trade A.J. Brown

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0: 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No, seriously, the best person to talk to your child about vaping is you. 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

0: specialty.
1: Every year, Steve Faircal climbs the stairs at the John Hancock Center in Chicago, 94 floors to the top.
2: It's called the hustle up the Hancock.
1: It's hard to believe when you watch Steve today that a few years ago, his lungs were failing and he was fighting to survive.
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9: Marty Hausberger, Golden Tempo, won the 158th running of the Belmont Stakes tonight, capturing the third leg of the Triple Crown 5 weeks after winning the Kentucky Derby and making more history for trainer Cherie DeVoe. DeVoe now the second female in 4 years to win the Belmont. On ABC, coming up, Game 3 of the Stanley Cup Final in Las Vegas. The Golden Knights and Hurricanes tied at 1. Still no word on the status of Vegas defenseman Braden McNabb. ESPN NHL analyst Eric Johnson says McNabb's quite important to the Golden Knights.
10: When you lose a guy like that, it just makes everyone else play a little bit more and a little bit more out of position, and it throws the whole defensive core out of whack.
9: The Hurricanes are 3-0 in Game 3s this postseason. Baseball, quite a day for the Cubs' Pete Crow Armstrong. He hit 2 game-tying homers, 1 in the 6th, and this one to force extra innings against the Giants.
11: First pitch, swing and a drive, right field and deep, and this ball game is tied at 2. Oh, baby! Pete Crow Armstrong was the walk-off hero on Thursday against the Athletics, and he keeps the Cubs alive here in the bottom of the 9th inning.
9: Mike Cousins on ESPN Radio. Michael Busch would win it in the 10th for Chicago with a walk-off single and the 3-2 victory. By the score of 6-3, the White Sox beat the Phillies and the Braves knocked off the Pirates. The Reds have moved up their timetable for right-hander Hunter Green's return, with a team hopeful that their ace can be back on the mound before the All-Star break in July.
12: Hey, it's Michelle Smallman, and coming up Monday, the biggest event in the world kicks off this week. The World Cup is finally here, and we'll get you ready for all of it on Unsportsmanlike, 6 a.m. Eastern, right here on ESPN Radio, ESPN2, and ESPNU.